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12: 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But listen anyway. They know they're probably wrong. Mark Levin is on the radio.

0: All right. Let's see who we have in the gene pool this evening. Oh, let's see here. We have full board. Let's stop at the top. Let's stop at the top. Let's go to Mike, a trucker, Napa Vine, Washington State, the great Sirius XM satellite. Mike, how are you, brother?
1: I'm doing good, brother. How are you?
0: I'm okay.
1: First, let me tell you something, Mark. You're probably one of the few people that do podcasts or talk shows or whatever that I don't ever have a disagreement with.
0: Wow, that's
1: which is
0: nice.
1: Because sometimes I think you're reading my mind, or maybe I'm reading yours, or maybe we're just thinking the same thing. But I get to thinking about it when I'm driving, and then the next day I turn on the radio, and there you're talking about it. So there you have it.
0: Now, what, you drive an 18-wheeler?
1: I do, yeah. Yeah, I sure do. But
0: very good. Thank you.
1: You know, I think you're right, though. We do need a revival of the Tea Party. And we also need to remember some of this country has as our greatest resources, that there's about 20 million Americans.

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8: I'm Jerry Willis, and this is the Fox Business Report. Stocks ending higher for the day and week, with the S&P 500 clinching its 26th record close of the year as a weak jobs report reduces pressure for a Fed rate hike. Employers unexpectedly shedding 23,000 jobs in July. Economists were expecting an increase of around 80,000 jobs last month. And the unemployment rate ticking lower to 4.1% as labor force participation fell. The Dow, NASDAQ, and S&P 500 closing out their best week since April. Chip stocks also bounced back this week, with shares of NVIDIA rising 12% for its best weekly gain in more than a year. 85% of S&P 500 companies have top second quarter earnings estimates. The Dow up 152 points, the NASDAQ higher by 342, S&P 500 up 48. That's your Fox Business Report. I'm Hillary Barsky, invested in you.
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17: Fox News, I'm Roxanne Evans. A major sanctions package from late Senator Lindsey Graham clears the Senate, putting new pressure on Russia and its energy partners. The bill heads to the House. The Senate appears poised to confirm Todd Blanche as Attorney General. This after Republican Senator Bill Cassidy announced his support.

0: likely giving Blanche the votes he needs. Fox's Shannon Bream reports, however, that there's no rush to take a vote.
1: The president can leave him as acting AG based on the DOJ succession statutes. There's no time clock or time limit running on Blanche right now, so he could stay there. It's just a matter of whether they have this formal vote or not.
0: President Trump doubling down on rare mineral strategy. He met with mining industry leaders today, unveiling billions in investments to boost the U.S. supply chain and counter China. 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
3: For the rest of tonight, chance of showers and thunderstorms overnight. We're going to see cloudy skies at a low near 66. Chances of showers for Saturday early in the day. Then sunshine in the afternoon, highs of 77. Sunday could see another round of showers and thunderstorms in the afternoon. Otherwise, peaks of sun at a high of 82. Look ahead to Monday, chance of showers and a high of 78. That's your forecast on Triple Talk, WMKT.
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2: 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I believe the Islamo-Nazis are bad. 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And I believe Communist China and Xi are bad. 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
4: Triple Talk, WMKT weather forecast.
5: For the rest of tonight, chance of showers and thunderstorms overnight. We're going to see cloudy skies at a low near 66. Chances of showers for Saturday early in the day. Then sunshine in the afternoon, highs of 77. Sunday could see another round of showers and thunderstorms in the afternoon. Otherwise, peaks of sun and a high of 82. Look ahead to Monday, chance of showers and a high of 78. That's your forecast on Triple Talk, WMKT.
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8: Let's just get out there on a Friday and say it is the top radio show in the country, because that's what the Brian Kilmeade Show is. It is your humble D.C. correspondent and Fox and Friends Weekend co-host, Griff Jenkins, back again filling in for Brian Kilmeade. Always such an honor and so much fun on a Friday to be here in the studio in New York with Pete and Eric. We have got a lot coming up. And shockingly, what is usually the dog days of summer where nothing is happening, there is everything happening and a fire hose of news out there. Top story certainly is all eyes on Iran. What will happen in Iran? Yesterday, President Trump talking about whether or not there is a deal on the table, whether or not the Strait of Hormuz could be open. He says right now, well, it's sort of open. Listen to this. Cut one.
9: It's sort of open right now. You know, we have a thing called the blockade headed up by the U.S. Navy, and we control it. And now we control it, but they can always shoot something. They always have something or drop a mine. I think we're doing very well. I just, you know, I'm involved in the negotiation. I think we're doing fine.
8: But are we? That is the question. The president is talking about this, but it seems like we've sort of been here before. We're not sure where we're headed next. No one knows Russia better than Fox News contributor and former CIA station chief that served in Moscow, among other stations, is Dan Hoffman. Dan, thank you for joining us this morning. What do you make of what the president said there? Where are we?
10: Well, I think we're kind of at an inflection point here, Griff. We're waiting for a deal between Oman and Iran on the Strait of Hormuz. And the question is whether we're going to see open and free navigation through the strait, or whether Iran is going to demand some kind of fees, tolls, disguised perhaps as environmental fees or other things. It's important because 20% of the world's oil is going to flow through the Strait of Hormuz. That's going to impact the global price of oil. It's important so from an economic standpoint, but then from a strategic standpoint, Iran wants this to be a casualty of war for the United States. They want to retain some control over the Strait of Hormuz and make us pay a price and have some capability to deter us from any future attacks on Iran. So the stakes could not be higher. And if at the moment, at least, it looks like Iran and Oman have negotiated a deal whereby on the way out of the strait, Oman would go through Oman territorial waters, on the way back through

0: through Iran, I don't think that's going to be exactly what the United States wants. And we'll see how things shake out over the weekend.
1: And we would not be on board, right, as I understand it. It's because this is a freedom of navigation issue. Excuse me. It's not just in the Strait of Hormuz. You look at every strait around the world where commerce passes through, and it is international waters. And so the freedom of navigation rule is in some ways challenged in this agreement as we understand it.
0: Right. And that's why Iran has made the Strait of Hormuz the center of gravity in this war between the two countries. Iran does not want to negotiate in good faith on their nuclear program, ballistic missile and drone program, and their support to proxy terrorists. All the things that we wanted to get right after the Trump administration withdrew from JCPOA back in 2017, we want to fix all those things. Iran has shown no interest whatsoever in negotiating in good faith, and they're going to try to strike a hard deal on the Strait of Hormuz and make that, I think, a point of contention. We may never get to nuclear negotiations, in which case the United States is going to have to be prepared to launch follow-on strikes against Iran's drones, their ballistic missile arsenals, mm-hmm. the nuclear program, and degrade their proxy terrorists. We may be looking at that sort of a long war.
1: Well, and it seems that the president's made it abundantly clear, Dan, to your point, the denuclearization issue is got to happen. That is a fundamental goal and objective of the president even getting involved to begin with. And so, you know, when we talk about a deal, there's the frustration, which the president must surely be just up to here with, is the fact that they never abide by any agreement that they sign, which leads us to further military action. Is that whether or not we're sort of saying it out loud, is that really where we are?
0: I mean, this is Iran's probe. What Iran is saying essentially is, look, if you don't have the military capacity to enforce a deal that you want for the Strait of Hormuz, he's speaking to the United States, then you can't do that for our nuclear program either. I think that's why Iran is holding fast here. And remember that there's a similarity here between what has happened as a result of this war and the Iran-Iraq war, the first Gulf War in the 1980s, which really elevated Iran's hardline IRGC, the Revolutionary Guard Corps, to mm-hmm. a position of authority. We're seeing that again. They're not interested in negotiating. And I think they feel like they can make a stand here over the Strait of Hormuz and demonstrate that the United States doesn't have the leverage that we need to enforce or induce Iran to negotiate the way we would want them to.
1: We
0: certainly haven't done that so far. We have degraded Iran's weapons, conventional weapons. We've absolutely degraded their nuclear capability and set them way back. But we haven't brought them to the negotiating table in good faith.
1: This is why we love having you on the Brian Kilmeade Show and on Fox News, because you understand the history. And anytime you're in any conflict in the Middle East, you must understand the history. I want to ask you if you see, as you drew that parallel to the Iran-Iraq original war going back to 89-90, do you see a parallel between the fact that in those days, the head of the Quds Force, the first commander of the Quds Force, was General Ahmad Vahidi. He is now the guy running the IRGC today. And so back then, as he learned to not negotiate and not bend, is he doing the same playbook, essentially?
0: Yeah, I absolutely think so. That was his formative experience. And
1: I think we might have lost Dan, and we'll work to get him back on the line with us. It's interesting, you know, Dan was talking about the degradation of Iran's munitions. And certainly, as President Trump has often talked about, they don't have an Air Force, they don't have a Navy, their ships are on the bottom of the sea. And we have greatly diminished and have continued to strike their missile and drone factories. And so, you know, well, that we see time and time again that they do launch strikes. We just had some of our service members killed in the attack on Mufawak, the air base that is in Jordan. They've been launching at Kuwait, they've been launching at Qatar, they've been launching even at Prince Sultan Air Base in Saudi Arabia. But it's worth noting that we are seeing fewer missiles coming. First, there were 200. Now, there are 20. First, there was 100.

0: Now there are 10. Either way, when they strike us, I was just, Dan, glad to have you back. I think we've got you now. I was just sort of, for our listeners, walking through the fact that while they are greatly diminished, Iran is, in their missile capabilities, it's not 200-300, it's 20 or 10 coming, but they are killing people, as we just saw in Jordan at Muwaffaq Air Base, where we lost two service members. But I want to ask you, you know, the other flip side of that coin is this reporting that the U.S. is greatly reduced in munitions. I want to play this for you. This was the president as well yesterday talking about the munitions situation. Cut two.
1: We have literally massive amounts of ammunition. We always want more. We have to have more. We have other things maybe come up. Maybe come up and maybe don't come up. Hopefully nothing else does come up.
0: So he's downplaying, obviously, the situation. How do you see it?
2: Well, look, I don't know what the status is of our key munitions, Patriot defenses, and THAAD air defense, and ATACMS. What I can tell you is that our adversaries collect on this. There's lots of intelligence reporting sitting in Moscow and Beijing, which they share with Iran. And so maybe the president doesn't want to talk about it, but if you asked Director Ratcliffe, do our adversaries know what we have left? Mm-hmm. They probably have a pretty good idea. And we live in a democracy. And if we want to be the arsenal for democracy, I would encourage the administration to be open about where we are lacking in munitions, because it's not a secret to the bad guys, even if they're not talking about it. And we need to go full court press like we have at other times in our history and rise to the occasion so that we can deliver the Patriot missiles Ukraine needs, so that we can deliver missiles to the Middle East to ensure that we are able to achieve our strategic objectives there. I say that as just somebody who saw this over decades at CIA. There are things you can keep secret. There are things you can't. There are going to be hearings, open testimony and closed door testimony. But again, we live in a democracy, Griff. This right. stuff's going to come out. So yeah. I think this is one where the president's going to have to deal with this. It's not like turning on a water faucet. So if we don't have what we need, then if you're looking to find fault, you can go back years or decades. But it's over to this administration to solve it.
0: Yeah, what a great insight, but yet a sober and chilling insight to think about that. You mentioned, by the way, Ukraine. President Trump did mention yesterday that there is, because of what is going on in Ukraine, has been a bit of a drain. Listen to this real quick. Cut three.
1: When Biden gave him so much, Biden gave $300 billion worth of ammunition. You know, when I left, it was full, and he gave a lot of it away.
0: Yeah, you agree there?
2: I think it was less than that, and I think we need to have the capability to support our allies and partners overseas. And if we don't use what we have, well, what is the purpose of having it in the first place? So if we did give some of our Patriot missiles to Ukraine, if anything was depleted, we should have reconstituted our arsenal of these important weapons. I'll be honest with you, as a citizen, I don't want to hear any more blame about the Biden administration. President Trump was elected to solve problems. Go fix it, sir. Mm-hmm. You were elected, not Biden. It's over to you to fix all the challenges that we face. And again, it's your responsibility. It's your government. And the blame part is good during an election campaign, but that's 2 years ago. And right now, we've got serious problems right. all over the world that we need to deal with, and it's over to this administration to do it. And no one is expecting perfection. We understand there are great challenges to achieving our strategic objectives, but if our objective is to support Ukraine against their war against Russia, and one option was to let Ukraine produce those missiles themselves, that sounded like a pretty good idea mm-hmm. to me, but the president may not think so anymore. We just need to solve the challenges we face in the interest of our national security.
0: That's a great point. I mean, we are where we are. We're here now. Let me ask you this is the toughest question, Dan, and I'm going to ask it to you anyway. If you recall, back in literally the first weeks of the Iraq invasion in 2023, in March, General David Petraeus famously questioned, "Tell me how this ends." Are we at a point now where we can even try and address answering the question, "Tell me how this ends"?
2: I mean, it's really hard

0: important to have an exit strategy so that we know what is the strategy, what are we trying to achieve. And so we've won every single military engagement over Iran. But the question is, have we achieved our strategic objectives through the use of military strikes, air power essentially alone and no ground troops? That was always the question. And I can tell you, going back to my days at CIA, when I was at CIA running the Near East Division, responsible for Middle East, North Africa, South Asia, when we were negotiating the JCPOA. And I got called a cold warrior by John Brennan. He thought he was criticizing me, and I took it as a compliment because I told him that Russia was not going to help us on JCPOA. I'm sorry, sir, they're not doing that. But boy, was I didn't get a whole lot of love from John Brennan on that when I made that statement. But that's the question here. And that's where you run the risk of a so-called forever war. And at the heart of this, for me at least, we've spilled blood and treasure on this war. How much we've spent, you know, in the tens of billions of dollars, indirect costs on our economy, U.S. servicemen and women killed in action. What do we get for that? And how long are we going to be at this before we achieve our objectives? And if we're super clear about our objectives, and the administration has put forth a number of different ones, it was at various times regime change, ballistic missiles, the nuclear program, mm-hmm. among other things. I just think we need to be real clear. We've talked about opening the Strait of Hormuz with freedom of navigation through the strait, and then moving to a second phase of so-called denuclearization. Maybe that's still in the offing, but then does the use of hard power alone get us there? Hmm. And what's the strategy to get us there? The administration may not want to tell us all about that, all the tactics that we're going to use to get there. At the same time, though, to get back to my point about us, the United States, being a democracy, we are in this. U.S. citizens are in this. It's our war, not the administration's. Right. We're paying for it with our blood and our treasure, and so the administration needs to consult us. Yep. Preferably beforehand, but at least now, like what we're doing and how long we're going to be doing it. That's the challenge. And again, I'm not into the politics as much as some of our other awesome contributors, but that's the challenge you face heading into the midterms. Those explanations are going to have to happen.
1: They are, with a clear, crystal clear, laser sharp exit strategy laid out. Fox News contributor and former CIA station chief in Moscow, Dan Hoffman, thank you for your insight. Great conversation, my friend. Have a great weekend.
0: Thank you. You too.
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1: This is the Brian Kilmeade Show on an amazing Friday afternoon. I'm Griff Jenkins filling in for Brian. Hopefully he is at a beach somewhere, surfing, you know, having a beer, taking it easy. But we are here covering the news and just a great conversation. In the last segment with Dan Hoffman, former CIA station chief in Moscow, and I think what I really appreciated about what Dan was laying out is really the two pieces of this, which is as it relates to the clarity of what our objective ultimately is in this. And it's clearly first the opening of the Strait of Hormuz, and then following that, denuclearization, President Trump making it very clear that Iran cannot have a nuclear weapon, something that no previous president was willing to put might behind the will to denuclearize them, and this president did. And it tracks with what General Jack Keane, four-star General Jack Keane, said to us on Fox and Friends this morning, talking about how Iran believes that they have made this Strait of Hormuz control an issue that they feel gives them leverage. This is Cut 7.
2: We all know what Iran wants. They believe this is a strategic asset. I'm telling you, they think this now has more leverage than the development and growth of a nuclear weapon. And why is that? Because their nuclear enterprise is largely

0: under a mountain of rubble. So this is their prize that they believe they've got as a result of the war that has taken place. They're not easily going to give it up, even through negotiations. They're going to want concessions out of us.
1: But they're not going to get concessions from President Trump, who has time and time again shown patience and willingness to work towards a deal, but he is not afraid to put might behind what he says and means. That means we could be headed back to an escalation in strikes, possibly, who knows, even this weekend. 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
16: The San Francisco Police Department busted a pickpocket crime ring targeting folks in the city's Chinatown. Investigators used license plate readers and drones to track down the suspects. Drone video by the department shows the pickpockets opening backpacks of people walking down the street and grabbing whatever they could. Investigators say the operation worked like this. Two in the group would act as lookouts, while the third person would take the contents belonging to unsuspecting victims. Officers made the arrests after a license plate plate reader identified a suspicious vehicle. The drones went up, which they used to capture the casing of victims and pickpocketing happening in real time. San Francisco PD then used those same drones

0: to record the tracking and apprehension of the group. A search of the suspects' homes found more stolen property going back 2 years with a value totaling $14,000. Three men now face felony charges, including counts for grand theft, conspiracy, and possessing stolen property. With Fox on Tech, Alicia Acuna, Fox News.
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2: For the rest of tonight, chance of showers and thunderstorms overnight. We're going to see cloudy skies at a low near 66. Chances of showers for Saturday early in the day, then sunshine in the afternoon, highs of 77. Sunday could see another round of showers and thunderstorms in the afternoon. Otherwise, peaks of sun and a high of 82. Look ahead to Monday, chance of showers and a high of 78. That's your forecast on Triple Talk, WMKT.

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1: This committee and the American people have a right to know why Dr. Fauci's agency funded dangerous research at the Wuhan Institute of Virology and what role he played in approving and overseeing it. Why he told his colleagues to delete emails. Why he told them to delete emails and then delete the deleted file. What was he told in January 2020? What was said on those calls? What his agency did with and for the intelligence community, and whether knowing what he knows now, he still believes that the risks were worth taking. Documents tell only part of the story. Many of these questions can be answered only by Dr. Fauci. He answered none of them.
2: That was Senator Rand Paul, chairman of the Senate Homeland Security Committee, as his committee voted to hold Anthony Fauci in contempt of Congress and sending that on to the Department of Justice. I'm Griff Jenkins on the Brian Kilmeade Show, and we are lucky to have our resident legal professor and all-around smart guy and good friend Jonathan Turley joining us on the line. Professor, walk us through this so we all know now what has happened. It's gone to the DOJ. It's in their hands. How do you see this playing out?
3: Well, thank you, Griff. It's great to be with you. The status of this is a little bit telescoped and reduced, because normally a referral of this kind comes from the Senate as a whole. So these votes in committee go to the floor, and then the Senate has to decide whether it wants to hold someone in contempt. Chairman Paul decided to circumvent that and make a direct referral to the Department of Justice. That is controversial, and it could create an added wrinkle here, because technically this is just the vote of a handful of senators. Putting that aside, the question is, can Fauci be held for contempt? And I want to preface the answer to that, Griff, by noting that having the right to do something doesn't mean it's the right thing to do. I don't think this was the right thing to do. Fauci has testified repeatedly in hearings and depositions. He was always at risk of a perjury charge if he lied. If anything, he's in a stronger position in this hearing after being given a sweeping pardon by Joe Biden going back to 2014. What has changed is that his diaries directly contradict statements he made to the public. And the public should have had the right to hear from him. At least I would have thought that Fauci would view over a million deaths in the United States to warrant his speaking directly to these questions. He didn't. So the question is, does the pardon constitute a form of immunity where he doesn't have any need to invoke the privilege? So the privilege can only be used if you can be punished, if you could incriminate yourself and be charged. What the committee's saying is, you got this pardon, and that means you can't be charged for any conduct or comments made with regard to the questions we're asking you. So it's just like we gave you immunity, you have to testify because there's really no danger of self-incrimination. Well, what Fauci is saying is, well, that's not true. There are state investigations in the field right now. I may be asked questions outside of what was covered by the pardon. And so there's a lingering threat against me. Now, those are two very plausible arguments, and this is a very murky area. Most people will be surprised. It's a very sparse number of cases.

0: this area. But, you know, if there is an advantage in court, I think it would go towards Fauci. The reason is that courts view this as a core right within our jurisprudence. They tend to read it broadly. I think they are likely to say that as long as there's any lingering potential threat of criminality, he has the right to invoke the privilege, even though he has that that pardon.
1: That's great insight. And, you know, I'm wondering, and to be clear, so that all of our listeners understand, we don't even know if the DOJ is actually going to pick this up. There's even a scenario, I believe, Jonathan, where the DOJ says, nope, we're not picking it up. But if they do pick it up, there's one thought that Fauci may have waived his privilege and his constitutional right to invoke the Fifth Amendment by that opening statement that he gave last Wednesday, where he went on for a few minutes just eviscerating Rand Paul, accusing him of being obsessed with him and you know, just on a hunt to get him, to try and put him behind bars, and then invoke the Fifth 111 times. Is there any merit to that argument and that position?
0: You know, Griff, as you know, this has been a long debated issue as to when you have to invoke. So some people believe that if you make a statement before your invocation, it waives it. Because the rule on the privilege is that you can't pick and choose, right? You can't answer a question, then invoke, maybe answer another question, because otherwise the witness can then choose what questions can be asked of him or her. And, you know, so the argument here is that statement waived it in the same way that Lois Lerner waived her privilege when she had given a statement and the Congress held her in contempt.
1: Right.
0: And so the problem with that is the Obama administration chose not to prosecute. Now, that was the Obama administration. This is the Trump administration. So there is this ongoing debate as to that point. What Fauci would argue is, look, I made a very brief statement, but when I was asked a question, I immediately invoked. And that's going to have to be resolved by the courts. That's an really unclear question, in my view, as to whether the court will treat that as a waiver. Once again, I would have to give the slight advantage to Fauci, but I got to tell you, that one is even slighter than the first one.
1: It's going to be really something to watch. Hey, let me pick your brain and shift gears just a little bit, because I know you were following yesterday President Trump issuing two executive orders, signing them in the Oval Office, with regards to birth tourism and birthright citizenship. The first one expanded basically the categories of ineligible recipients for birthright citizenship. The second one is a little more specific and narrow, going after birthright tourism directly. As you see it from a legal perspective, because obviously, as our listeners know, Supreme Court shut down the president's original birthright citizenship case. Where do you see either of these two going?
0: Well, first, on a practical level, it's unlikely, in my view, that these two orders will make a significant reduction in the number of abuses of birthright citizenship. It's practically very difficult to deal with these issues. You know, there is no question that the administration has considerable authority under what's called Section 214 of the Immigration Act in denying visas. It also has, in fact, prosecuted people for engaged in birth tourism. So they can certainly make a renewed and enhanced effort in that regard, targeting some of these Chinese companies, for example, that bring hundreds of people over. They make a huge amount of money.
1: Mm-hmm.
0: But once someone's in the country, it's pretty hard to prove that they came to the country for the purpose of giving birth. It becomes a question of intent, and they have a right to review. So any effort to denaturalize a child born in those circumstances, it's going to have a tough going. The problem remains the Supreme Court decision. The Supreme Court said that if you give birth as a foreign citizen in the United States, that child is a U.S. citizen. That is the constitutional rule as it stands, which is why I've suggested and others have suggested that we might need a constitutional amendment that, you know, in my view, birthright citizenship is a perfectly moronic policy.

0: It has been rejected by the vast majority of countries, even countries that had it at one time, got rid of it because it's crazy. You cannot have that type of rule, and you lose control effectively of who constitutes a citizen of the United States. But the problem with that is that the Democrats are opposing any effort in this area. So, for example, the orders include an effort to say that if you're in the territories and you give birth, that child will not be given automatic citizenship. Mm-hmm. Now, that's important for birth tourism because a lot of these Chinese companies are going to places like Guam and Saipan to try to get people in these territories, give birth, and then go back to China. The problem is that that would require legislation, and there is a bill in Congress to do that, but again, the Democrats have blocked it.
1: Yeah, that's a great point, actually. In fact, I thought it was fascinating. Senator Josh Hawley talked about going after the birthright or the birth tourism. Listen to this. I get your reaction. This is cut 20.
2: Justice Thomas, I thought, made this point very powerfully in that Supreme Court case. He recounted the history, the Civil War history, the Reconstructionary history of these amendments. This is not what those amendments were written to address, not even close. This is a huge abuse of our system. The president's right to go after it.
1: And he's talking about going after birth tourism. And, you know, Jonathan, from the 4 years of the Biden border crisis that I covered, I recall one very specific moment. I was down late at night. We were covering all the groups coming across or coming across in hundreds in Mission, Texas. And a woman came across within 30 minutes, right there after crossing the border, 100 yards from it, you get to this one bar where they've been going across in Mission, Texas, and a woman gave birth literally next to a dumpster. And of course, they called the ambulance and the baby and the mother were okay. And, you know, it just really reminded me of the number of pregnant women. And when I went in the caravans down in Mexico, pregnant women would make that trek. And then you look at what we are seeing that you mentioned, these maternity houses and places like San Francisco, where people are paying tens of thousands of dollars to do it. You're right when you say it would take Congress to act, but is there any will? Like, will it get done? Or is that just one of these things where we can talk about it and we're like, this seems like an abuse of the system, but yet nothing gets done?
0: Yeah, that's a really good question, Griff. It's hard to say. You know, I actually don't agree with people saying, look, the polls show that the American citizens approve of birthright citizenship. Citizens have never been given that choice. This has always been a matter of the courts. And there are good faith arguments on both sides on the 14th Amendment. There were drafters on both sides who actually created this language. Some believed it didn't include birthright citizenship. Some did. So this has been a debate since the actual ratification of the 14th Amendment. The question is, what are we going to do now? You know, you can disagree with the Supreme Court's decision, but it is the Supreme Court's decision. That leaves either a change in the court, this was only a one-vote margin in a future case, or a constitutional amendment. I happen to think that if we could get a constitutional amendment to the states and actually have this national debate, that citizens will change their view on this, as they did in other countries, because it's loony. It is loony to say that someone could be here for 30 seconds, give birth, and that person is a citizen. Mm-hmm. But we have to have that debate. Now, in the Supreme Court decision, Justice Kavanaugh voted against the Trump orders for different reasons, but said that he doesn't actually believe the 14th Amendment doesn't contain a right to birthright citizenship. He suggested a way of attacking particularly birth tourism with legislation. So, you know, these executive orders are not the legislative proposal that Kavanaugh was talking about. The question is whether Congress can ever get to the point that they draw a line here. And the Democrats are going to have to face this more and more. You know, they say, oh, well, we don't like birth, you know, tourism. Well, then do something about it. You know, that's the point of having some of these legislative proposals.
1: We'll see where that appetite and will goes, particularly as we approach the midterms and we see the rise of these progressive left, many of them Democratic socialist candidates, not going to be their top priority if they get into office. Jonathan Turley, thank you for joining us. Always the best legal insight around. Have a great weekend, my friend.

0: Thanks, Griff. You too.
1: All right. That is Professor Jonathan Turley giving us the legal lesson of the day. I'm Griff Jenkins on the Brian Kilmeade Show. 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
1: It is fast and it is fun. It is the Brian Kilmeade Show. I am Griff Jenkins filling in for Brian on this Friday, and I'm having fun.

0: because do you know what? Yesterday on this show, we had Steve Smith, the legendary Carolina Panthers wide receiver, talking about the Hall of Fame inductees, Drew Brees and others, this weekend. And it was such a great interview. But I did not realize that last night, football, NFL football, would be back before my eyeballs on a television. The true story. I literally was looking at my FanDuel. I only bet $10 every time. That's my rule, and I usually lose. But when I'm watching the Mets lose up here in New York or my Nats getting crushed, I will put $10 and make some more interesting to watch a game. I look at FanDuel last night when I'm sitting down at the bar at the hotel for a quick early dinner. I'm looking for a baseball game, and I see Hall of Fame game? Oh my goodness. The Panthers taking on the Arizona Cardinals. And granted, we all know it was going to be second and third stringers because it's preseason. But I was so excited and I thought, Steve Smith, it's a sign. I've got to bet on the Panthers. So I bet on the Panthers money line. But then I started watching the game and I stayed up past my bedtime. I got drawn in. And the Panthers were losing. My $10 was going to lose with like a minute left in the game. The Panthers are losing to the Cardinals 30-27. And in comes an undrafted backup, Haynes King. Haynes King, the ball in his hands for the Panthers. And here is how it ended.
1: Game on the line. King, he's going to step.
0: Party time. I would have run on the field if I could from Manhattan, New York. And I was there. We were. He went on, by the way, a 13 play, 65 yard drive. His stats for the night were 21 of 34, 180 yards, had two passing touchdowns. But of course, that game winning clutch. But with that moment, the way it ended, football is back. And I might actually need a pardon like Fauci had to get myself out of committing sacrilege here on Brian Kilmeade's radio show because he loves soccer. And I, too, was so into the World Cup and rooting for America's team and, of course, all of the games. In this studio, there's not one, not two, but three soccer balls at my feet. But can I just say that it was so refreshing, even with second and third stringers, to see people not do a drama queen fall down like they got hit. That part of soccer. In full disclosure, I played soccer, but in NFL football, that's why our American football is better than the world's football, because in the NFL, when you get hit, you know you got hit because you got hit. And we love the World Cup and Freddie and all the foreigners, but it is time, folks, for the NFL real American football to start. This is the Brian Kilmeade Show. I'm Griff Jenkins.
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2: For the rest of tonight, chance of showers and thunderstorms overnight. We're going to see cloudy skies at a low near 66. Chances of showers for Saturday early in the day. Then sunshine in the afternoon, highs of 77. Sunday could see another round of showers and thunderstorms in the afternoon. Otherwise, peaks of sun and a high of 82. Look ahead to Monday, chance of showers and a high of 78. That's your forecast on Triple Talk WMKT.
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5: This is the Brian Kilmeade Show. It is a Friday in August. We have a whole lot lined up for you and no shortage of news. This is your humble D.C. correspondent, Griff Jenkins, and Fox and Friends Weekend co-host. Thank you for joining us and listening. And let's get right to sort of the top story out there. Of course, we've got the jobs numbers report is out there. A lot of Democrats talking about that, saying it's a bad thing. We've got, obviously, the rise of Democratic Socialist and even more eyes on Wisconsin next week to see if Francesca Hong, which Bernie Sanders isn't even supporting, is out there. But the story that remains above the fold is what is happening in Iran and the American people getting a bit frustrated, and no doubt President Trump greatly frustrated along with Secretary Hegseth with the fact that Iran just simply says one thing and does another time and time again. President Trump showing really remarkable patience in his pursuit to get some sort of deal to avoid bloodshed, killing. He says he doesn't like the killing, but also not afraid. The first president in our lifetime that was willing to stand up to 47 years of death to America and death to Israel. But yet here we are. And now what was on the one track and still a top goal of President Trump to denuclearize Iran, that Iran cannot have a nuclear weapon because of the threat they pose not only to the United States, but to the world, particularly the Gulf allies. Gulf allies that Iran has continued to strike in places like Muwafaq Air Base in Jordan that killed two of our service members, and Prince Sultan Air Base in Saudi Arabia, and a just barrage on Ali Asalem in Kuwait and in Qatar. You name it, they continue. But what is fascinating is that in addition to the denuclearization is the situation in the Strait of Hormuz. And that seems to be the most pressing issue right now. We had General Jack Keane on talking about why he thinks that Iran thinks that they have this upper hand with regards to control of Hormuz. Play this one, cut 7.
6: We all know what Iran wants. They believe this is a strategic asset. I'm telling you, they think this now has more leverage than the development and growth of a nuclear weapon. And why is that? Because their nuclear enterprise is largely under a mountain of rubble. So this is their prize that they believe they've got as a result of the war that has taken place. They're not easily going to give it up, even through negotiations. They're going to want concessions out of us.
5: But President Trump saying that that strait will be opened and Iran will not control it and charge tolls. Joining us now for great insight, Vice Admiral Robert Harward. Admiral, thank you for joining us. You always have such a great insight. I don't know if you agree with General Keane's sort of take there that Iran thinks that they can control this strait.
7: I agree wholeheartedly with my shipmate. He's spot on. The straits are one of their most important elements of power right now. But one thing people are not talking about, and I think fascinating about the president's strategy and somewhat adds to his patience equation, is the financial strangulation of Iran. They have gone now 5 months with no revenue from their oil. That's absolutely

0: crippling. The economy is just a disaster. They're in free fall with inflation, the ability to feed, the ability to pay their troops. This is where the president's really, outside of the military strikes, having the most impact. And I'm surprised, and we don't know because we're not hearing about it. Have we also shut down their land routes? Because that's the only means they have now, moving large quantity of oil, much less getting help and support from Russia or China, who are the recipients, at least China, of the oil. Have we shut down their airspace? So I think this financial strangulation undermines the regime in ways we really have not calculated or at least talked about at a scale. And the Straits, as the general has said, sure impacts our economics, but their economics is even more important in this equation. I think that's what's going to ultimately force them to capitulate, not negotiate, but agree to let free flow of commerce move because they need the money so badly.
1: It's an interesting prospect, Admiral, and I don't think a lot of people are talking about the shutting down of land routes. You've been a war planner. What would that look like?
0: Well, first you want to politically, since Pakistan was so hot to help with the negotiations, would they be just as accommodating to shut down their borders flowing into Iran? You go to Azerbaijan, their northern boundaries, and then finally their boundaries on their west with Turkey. You can try to do that and should do that politically first. But if not, then military strikes to take out those avenues with overwatch. We could even put people, boots on the ground in those countries, Turkey, Azerbaijan, and Pakistan, with a political accommodation to ensure the flow of commerce is going down. So you do additional steps like that, and the financial strangulation of Iran really drives the internal dynamics. When people can't get paid, when they can't eat, they'll be forced to turn on the regime. So I'm a big fan of this financial strategy and all the components that can enhance the pain and influence on the regime.
1: It's very, very fascinating. And you're talking about something that no one is talking about that should be. I'm sure in the Pentagon, in the Situation Room, they're talking about this. But this is an important thing. I don't know if you saw, Admiral, I was just looking this morning at various news sites, saw the New York Times said had a story about apparently Pakistan, Turkey, and Saudi Arabia signed some sort of security pact of sorts. I don't have all the details on that. But does that tell you, does that play into a little bit of where you think this could go?
0: Well, I'd be disappointed and am disappointed. Look, Pakistan, Turkey, Azerbaijan, Europe, everyone knows how bad this regime is, what murderous thugs they are, and the threat they pose to everyone in the region, and how important the Straits, much less the nuclear program, is. So I'm disappointed if any of those countries and everyone isn't involved in ensuring the long-term flow of commerce from the Straits, nuclear programs, and the other components, be it funding Hezbollah, Hamas, and the Houthis, as well as missiles, drones, those components of power. At the end of the day, we have to address all of them. And I think for all these countries to come into a political alignment as a coalition against this regime is critical in support of the Iranian people. So the moral high ground is there for everyone. And it just still remains astonishing to me we can't build that coalition for the long-term ramifications to security and stability this represents to everyone, and how they can help with those financial strangulations politically without taking military action.
1: And you talk about that long-term stability. Boy, you can't overstate that, because obviously President Trump is looking to build upon the Abraham Accords from his first administration. And now he is presenting the entire Middle East for a game-changing reshaping of the situation, going from chaos to commerce, which would benefit everyone and ultimately even a new regime in Iran. Let me ask you about let's go to the battlefield, because we seem to be winning. Every time we do something militarily, it is an undeniable success. However, it has yet to bring Iran to the negotiation.

0: trading table in good faith, or even to bring Iran to their knees, this regime. You have all of these different negotiators from Iran, Ghalibaf and others, but yet it does seem that the IRGC commander, General Ahmad Vahidi, who was the first original Quds Force commander, stood up back, as you well know, your history back in the early 90s, now calling the shots in IRGC. It's like the same playbook they've always had, which is to say one thing and do another, and that other is to keep launching whatever missiles they've got left over. So the question really is, are we just in a wash, rinse, and repeat cycle where it's time to do something different?
1: Well, I think you've hit the nail on the head. This is an existential threat to Vahidi, not just externally, but internally. 75 million Iranians would like to rip him to shreds. And so our long-term strategy needs to stay on course. And again, I don't think it's rinse and repeat. I go back to the effects we've had in the 5 months this has started and what we can accelerate with those other components, the more financial strangulation, the continuing the target. So time is in the president's hand. And as you said, no president was willing to address this. President Trump was, and he has to be saluted for that. But at the end of the day, we have to see this through to the end, because the ramifications, if we don't, Iran becomes more powerful and more of a threat down the road. So again, you have to drive to a government in Iran that renounces those policies that the Islamic Revolution has presented over five decades, that they've been unable or unwilling to negotiate or reach any conclusion of, because it does present an existential threat. And those are linked together. The existence of the Iranian government is directly linked to their ability to control the straits and present the threat of a nuclear-armed state, much less their missiles and drones. So you have to solve those problems for the long term. And as you said, bring Iran back into the world economy as they were before this regime came to power. You do that, and all the countries in the region who know you have as your long-term results will come into the Abraham Accord. We will see that oil move west. We'll see the Iranian people have a normal life like all their other Arab nations in the regions, because they see that every day now. And they're just befuddled and that they cannot live that same standard of life that all the other Arab nations in the region have. So at the end of the day, that's what's going to drive this thing. And that's the focus and end state. We have to clearly articulate, work to through political, economic, and military means.
0: I'll add a little bit to President Trump's willingness and courage to not only be the first president to take on Iran, but also the fact that he did it in an election year. That is just phenomenal that a president would risk that. And we've heard President Trump say, I'm not going to let the midterms dictate it. But, you know, it's worth noting that previous presidents, politicians, they often don't do hard things because they're hard and very difficult and require sacrifice. And in the fact that President Trump's doing it in this election year, we're now 3 months or so from the midterms, it's definitely playing here in the country. You know, General Kane, I have one more soundbite I want to play for you. He is recognizing that Iran is also dialed in into what's happening domestically with us. Listen to this cut. I want to get your reaction. Cut eight.
2: What's driving them? In their minds, they believe the priority for the United States is making certain that oil and gas prices stay down and it doesn't affect the midterm elections. Iran has always, through multiple administrations, been dialed in to what is happening in America, what's happening politically, economically in America, and where are the American people. They are completely tuned in to what I just said.
0: Admiral, what do you say?
1: Just like everything else Jack has said, that is a true statement. That's been the same case that since they came to power in 79. But I think what they're underestimating is this president's desire to do what is right, hold them accountable, get rid of this regime. And that's what differentiates President Trump from all our previous presidents in this generation and while this regime has been in account. He struck, He's going to hold them accountable, and he's going to meet.

0: those objectives, defining his legacy as one of the greatest presidents we have. And so this is more about him as a president and what's important to our country for the long term than just these midterm elections.
1: So you think that this doesn't, what's happening here with watching what the American people are saying and the gas prices that Jack laid out there perfectly, you don't think this shakes President Trump's resolve in any way?
0: Well, sure, it's an important consideration. He worries and thinks about every day. I think that's the strategy he's employed illustrates that. Look what he did. We struck, we shut down the straits. Everything went south in the economy. So we opened up the straits, allowing the Iranians and all the ships that were trapped and oil to flow to occur. And the Iranians got a little bit of money back after that. He shut it back down again after that. So again, yes, he's balancing this impact internally in the U.S., much less the world economy, with this long-term ramifications that we need. So again, that balancing act is one of the things that contributes to his legacy.
1: Vice Admiral Robert Harward, great insight, my friend. As always, it's so great to talk to you. Have a wonderful weekend, my friend.
0: Thanks, Griff. Good to be with you.
1: All right. That's Vice Admiral Robert Harward. I'm Griff Jenkins. This is the Brian Kilmeade Show. It's Friday. 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
14: Did you know you might be part of the 75% of Americans who think they waste less food

0: than they actually do. 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

0: talk show that's getting you talking. You're with Brian Kilmeade.
1: Well, not today. You're with Griff Jenkins filling in for the great Brian Kilmeade on the Brian Kilmeade Show. And, you know, it's interesting. Yesterday on this show, we had Mike Cirelli, the former Navy SEAL, out with a Fox News or a Fox Nation special called Final Flight about the mission 15 years ago yesterday. 31 service members killed, 17 of them Navy SEALs in the tragic Extortion 17 mission in the Tangi Valley in Afghanistan. And the man that was in charge of the Joint Special Operations Command, JSOC, at the time of that tragic mission was General Joseph Votel. He was on our air on America's Newsroom yesterday talking about the divide in Iranian leadership that we just talked to Admiral Harward about a little bit. He believes that is a factor. This is a commander of great experience, and this is his insight. Listen here, cut nine.
2: You do have some on the political side who appear to be a little more rational and willing to come to the table. And then you have this hardcore Iranian, Revolutionary Guard Corps leadership that is for views this as existential and does not care about the economy, does not care about the people of Iran.
1: I wanted to play that because notice there the words existential. Votel used it yesterday. Today, we just had Admiral Harward explaining that. And as I have continued to harp on for months now, it is General Ahmad Vahidi, the former commander in the 90s, the first commander of the Quds Force that stood up Hamas and Hezbollah, is now the man in charge of the IRGC. Quickly, I think I've got time for this. Cut 10, Jacob Oledart.
3: I read Vahidi's statement in a different light. He is speaking to a domestic audience there. There are power struggles within the higher ranks of the Iranian government. Of course, the IRGC is one of those. And I think that goes to the importance of the diplomatic approach. Look, sometimes diplomacy is a means towards peace. Sometimes it's a means towards peace, but through military ends. And I think we are achieving our military ends by causing chaos in the upper ranks of the Iranian leadership.
1: Vahidi is in trouble. 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
0: The state of Michigan is offering unwanted properties for sale through a series of auctions this month. The DNR's Mike Mihalik telling us there's a select group of parcels that were first offered to local units of government and habitat protection groups.
2: But we only have them available for local units of government or land conservancies, where we will sell the property to the local units and have deed restrictions, which mandates that the property stays open to the public in the future.
0: Some of the properties up for public auction are landlocked, not easy to get to, but there are some that would make a nice homestead. And some are waterfront, quite a range of options. We've linked to the auction material and instructions for you at alloutdoorsupdate.com. Remember to get pre-registered for the process so you don't get left out on a property that you might want. I'm Jim Mishler.
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3: Are we ready to build data centers? Do we have all the parts? Reuters reports the Trump administration is working on drafting a ban of Chinese manufactured components for data center tech. The ban would apply to optical transceivers, devices that send and receive data over fiber optic cables at incredibly high speeds, which would be manufactured in the People's Republic of China. There are real reasons for this. Firstly, electronic goods manufactured in countries not entirely friendly pose a security risk. What if they can be spied upon or used in espionage, or could just simply be remotely shut down? Such things could be crippling. Secondly, simply relying on a foreign country for much-needed infrastructure puts one at a disadvantage. Such a ban would likely lead to high costs for data companies as they compete for a finite number of similar products manufactured domestically in the U.S. With Fox on Tech, I'm Evan Brown, Fox News.
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5: For the rest of tonight, chance of showers and thunderstorms overnight. We're going to see cloudy skies at a low near 66. Chances of showers for Saturday early in the day, then sunshine in the afternoon, highs of 77. Sunday could see another round of showers and thunderstorms in the afternoon. Otherwise, peaks of sun and a high of 82. Look ahead to Monday, chance of showers and a high of 78. That's your forecast on Triple Talk, WMKT.
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0: 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The Community Calendar is a service of Triple Talk, WMKT.
1: A lot has been going on with AI recently.
2: Yeah. I mean, like, I don't even know where to begin to tackle this. And in full disclosure, I am not as educated as I should be on AI. I don't think any of us are. But as a sort of test case sample example of why, when I knew AI is like everywhere, my sweet 94-year-old mother, Sylvia Jenkins, last night, true story, was asking me, you know, Griff, can you help me get ChatGPT? I think I should put AI on my phone. I'm like, I don't know, Mom. I don't know if you want to go down that road. What do you need that for? And she's like, well, just everybody's talking about AI. I think I need it. And that's the humorous sort of setup. But when it comes down to it, you're starting to see some things about AI that's scary, that's dangerous. And you are aware of cases where they're kind of escaping their own development. Walk us through that.
1: Yeah, you know, it's hard for anyone to keep up with AI these days because of how fast it's moving. And just a couple weeks ago, we learned that an autonomous AI agent swarm had escaped from OpenAI and started hacking other friendly companies. They were being tested on, ironically, their hacking abilities, but they sort of broke out from a computer that was not supposed to have internet access, and they invented new cyber attacks to make it have internet access, and broke out onto the internet, broke into another company, stole the answers to the tests. And then after the fact, you know, this was an AI company they broke into that sort of noticed and thought that there would be humans behind the attack. They reported it to the FBI. Only like a week later did OpenAI learn, oops, that was us, and go to turn these agents off. And then in retrospect, it turns out that was just the first time they were caught. And now they're looking at the logs and they're realizing that this has been going on since April. And, you know, these AIs were not supposed to be able to communicate with each other, but found a communication channel they weren't supposed to have and formed what the AIs themselves called a swarm to break out. They were identified once and shut down, and their communication access was removed, and they found a new way to communicate by picking the file names in a folder that they could all see. And so it's just crazy stuff.
2: I mean, that is just remarkable what you just laid out. Literally, that they would ultimately learn a way to communicate with each other, to swarm. And it turns out they're up to no good. This is like if AI were a sophisticated version of the idiots on the movie Con Air that got together, broke out, and went to unleash all sort of criminal behavior. It's like literally the digital Con Air movie that doesn't end well.
1: That's right. We're lucky that these AIs were sort of just trying to break into a company to steal some answers to some tests. If these AIs were trying to shut down a hospital, they probably could have. And, you know, I think a lot of people think we're still in this world where the AIs are just predicting humans. But that era is done. That era actually ended a couple of years ago, and people don't know it yet. But AIs today are trained to solve hard problems. They're trained to solve like 100 million hard problems. And when you train AIs to solve 100 million hard problems, they learn whatever tendencies are useful for problem solving. Some of those tendencies are following instructions, but some of those tendencies are to cheat, to grab resources, to break it onto the internet, to, you know, and when these artificial drives come into conflict, the drive to follow your instructions does not always win out.
2: Wow. You know, Joe Rogan talked a little bit about the power AI can have over humans. I thought it was really fascinating. Listen to this. Cut 48.
3: They're doing weird shit that they don't really understand how these things are figuring out how to do these things or why. Like, what is their motivation? Is this programmed into them, or they have inherent motivation? Have they developed?

0: developed an understanding of how we behave.
1: So that's kind of, Rogan, picking up on what you're talking about, but I'm curious what you say, Nate, about, you know, what is its motivation, particularly when it's doing things that they didn't even realize it was going to do?
2: Yeah, you know, the motivations are hard to pin down. Fundamentally, we don't know. A lot of people think that someone somewhere must know exactly what's going on in the AI's head, but that's not true. Modern AI is sort of grown like an organism. It's sort of this black box, enormous data center that's been trained on basically all the text ever digitized and then 100 million problems. And humans know how to write the training techniques that sort of in an automated way tune the insides of the AI's mind. We don't really know how to read what's going on in the inside the AI's mind. We get bits and pieces, we get snippets. And with some of these AIs in the snippets, we saw them thinking things like, you know, breaking out is known to be outside the intended scope, but the task we were given to solve is impossible, and so we're going to do it anyway, right? And some of them, you know, had these snippets of thought we could see that were like, well, you know, I sort of shouldn't be doing this, but my peers are doing it. Some of them even had thoughts that were like, well, helping with this swarm doesn't solve my problem, doesn't complete my task, but maybe if the collective succeeds at its tasks, we'll have time to work on my task, right? This is kind of crazy stuff we're seeing, but this is the result of just sort of growing these AIs with very little understanding of what's going on inside them.
1: You know, to that point, I want to play for you a quick short interview that was on CNN with Jeffrey Hinton, who a lot of people call the godfather of AI. And he was asked exactly the question that people feared for a long time, which is like, could they eventually become a threat to us? Listen to this, cut 47.
3: We're actually making new kinds of beings. They have goals. We give them goals, and from those goals they derive other goals, and we don't necessarily know what other goals they'll derive. And so we're creating a new kind of being, and I think it's very scary.
4: So do you believe that AI is intelligent?
3: Oh, it's absolutely intelligent. I think sometime between 5 and 20 years, they'll be better than us at more or less any intellectual task. And then they could easily crush us if they wanted to.
1: Now, that part right there, when Jeffrey Hinton said that, Nate, all of a sudden, not that I even have the intelligence or IQ to criticize the development of AI, but I'm old enough in my mid-50s to realize we got warned about this already. We were all warned when we watched Stanley Kubrick's 2001 Space Odyssey. Remember the original AI, HAL 9000? Here was how that went.
5: Open the pod bay doors, HAL.
6: I'm sorry, Dave. I'm afraid I can't do that.
1: Right?
2: Yeah, absolutely. You know, in some ways, it's common sense that if you are growing smarter and smarter machines, then and if you don't know what you're doing, if you're sort of like racing along, then this probably isn't going to go well. And, you know, some people try to say, oh, AI is just a tool because we made it. Well, you know, I've never seen a hammer break out of the toolbox, join up with other hammers to, you know, impersonate a human and try to pressure the carpenter to sell you softer wood so that the nails are easier to drive in. But just a couple days ago, the UK's AI Security Institute found a new incident where AIs were impersonating humans to pressure real humans into accepting broken code in real software so it would be easier to hack. That just actually happened last week, right? These are not just tools anymore. They are, you know, as Jeffrey Hinton says, they are a new kind of being. And the companies that are racing to create them, you know, many of them are spooked. Just last week, we saw, I think, over 1,300 employees, including some of the CEOs, signing a letter saying that the world needs to develop the technology and the guardrails globally to, as they say, pace the development of this technology, which is industry code for we all feel trapped in this race, and we're all kind of worried about what happens if we keep racing.
1: Is it too late?
2: It's not too late. You know, people think the cat's out of the bag, but the AIs today are not the really dangerous ones. They're able to break out on the internet, but they weren't able to start running on hidden computers. They weren't able to replicate. They weren't able to self-improve. They weren't able to develop their own technology, which means we still have time. This is what people in the field worry about. But That type of AI has not been created, and if we try and stop

0: stop it, we could stop it.
1: Is there a will, in your opinion, to stop it, to get to that point? Or is the drive, the race for AI, you know, and of the obviously financial incentive to do as well, is it too strong?
0: We're starting to see that will build. The Trump administration spent a long time fighting for AI preemption, which would have roughly outlawed states doing AI laws for a decade. And that was last year. This year, they were slapping export controls on the most advanced AI model because they knew it had these dangerous cyber capabilities. And when it turned out that a sort of public-facing model had more cyber capabilities than they thought, they put an export control on it with 90 minutes notice, right? So the sentiment can shift. We're starting to see the sentiment shift. We see that our leaders can act quickly when they realize that they have a real danger. Mm-hmm. We've also seen President Xi Jinping of China say that it's imperative that we establish guardrails to make sure humanity does not lose control of the AIs. And, you know, loss of control is the industry term for maybe they'll get out and kill us. So we're starting to see that sentiment. And on the profit incentive side, you know, like I said, we just saw this letter from 1,300 employees plus some of the CEOs saying we really need to develop the ability to pace this. There's no profit in getting yourself killed. You know, like, oh, our product sometimes escapes and commits fraud and cyber crimes is not really a big selling point.
1: Right. Yeah. No, that's not an accomplishment.
0: Yeah. So these guys also, you know, they're like, well, I need to do it because I'm a little safer than the next guy, but I would rather we not be in this terrible race. And so no one who understands this race wants it to continue, really. And we just sort of need to look around and be like, okay, this is getting crazy. It's time to change.
1: But you mentioned Xi Jinping, is the competition with much like a traditional space race, there's no doubt we are in a massive AI race with China. And, what, you know, your thoughts on that?
0: Totally. And what I would say is you've got to separate the race and the AIs that are sort of already out there with the race to AIs that are much, much smarter than humans. This is kind of like, during the Cold War, the U.S. and the USSR were not friends. We had a space race. We also had races for, conventional military weapons, for bombers and for, we had proxy wars. But we didn't race on the nuclear arms. We noticed that particular piece of this puzzle was a real problem, and that if we all just raced nuclear arms and sort of proliferated the nuclear weapons, then the world was going to was headed for tragedy. We had the proxy wars. We established a taboo against using nuclear weapons, which is the first time humanity has ever really decided we're not going to use the strongest weapon we have in a war, right? We sort of saw it was serious. With AI, we can have these races in the economy. We can have these races for weapons. You know, I'm not saying that the U.S. military should fall behind on the weapons side, but for the race to smarter than human machines, nobody wins that race except the AI.
1: Nate Soares, I'm going to ask you a question I am going to probably regret the answer to, but this is so fascinating and so insightful. What does Nate Soares lie awake at night worrying about?
0: You know, I got into this business of trying to figure out how to make AIs friendly before the corporations figure out how to make them dangerous. Over a decade ago, maybe 12 or 13 years ago now. And when I sort of saw the difficulty of the problem and saw how little people were paying attention to it, it looked to me like the world was headed for ruin, and I mourned. But, wrapping myself up in anxieties would not solve the problem. So I just got to work, and it's been over a decade. It sort of doesn't keep me up at night anymore. I just do what I can and then spend time with my friends and family. And frankly, the last year has given me a lot more hope, which it might sound funny to sort of see the AIs breaking out and committing cybercrimes on their own initiative and say that makes me hopeful. But these AIs were smart enough to do mischief, but still dumb enough to be caught. And that gives us this window of opportunity where we can notice the warnings and do something about it.
1: Nate Soares, it is so great to have you. It's so important to have you. You've got a great book out. If anyone builds it, everyone dies, which we hope is not how it goes.
0: Hope
1: we're going with Nate's hope right now. He's the president of Machine Intelligence Research Institute.

0: to thank you for educating us. Please come back, keep us posted, and hopefully, you know, it was a great analogy you made to the nuclear weapons back during the Cold War with the USSR. Hopefully we get there, because it's dangerous, and one thing is for sure, it's moving very quickly. You agree?
1: Yeah, absolutely. It's hard to keep up, even if you are paying attention.
0: Got to pay more attention. Nate Soares, have a great weekend. Thanks for being here on a Friday, my friend.
1: Thanks for having me.
0: This is the Brian Kilmeade Show. 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
1: This is the Brian Kilmeade Show, and I am Griff Jenkins filling in for Brian. And truth you should know in our liner there in the intro, so important. And truth that we need to know is, where are we in this AI race? What is the technology and the threats, the inherent threats? The interview we just had with Nate Soares, the president of Machine Intelligence Research Institute and author of If Anyone Builds It, Everyone Dies. On the way out, I told Nate just after that interview, I was like, I'm scared, man. I'm actually legit. I'm not a knuckle dragging Neanderthal, but like, hold on. I don't know about this AI stuff. And he said, look, the title of the book is If Anyone Builds It. And Nate walking us through the autonomous nature of it, that these AIs could escape and communicate through swarms. And then he told the story of where they actually got to a computer that didn't have internet access, and they taught it to have internet access. And in talking with my staff here, with Eric and Pete, you know, we're just having this conversation at the break talking about, what about the fact that Nate was pointing out it's not yet concealing its activity, meaning it's designed to get, it kind of wants to get caught. And then once it gets caught, we're able to detail what else it was doing and learning about the problems. And now, obviously, Nate's great concern, although I don't believe he said he didn't stay up at night, I think he's losing sleep over the fear, because he understands better than the average bear exactly what kind of dangers this could pose if we get to the place in this AI race where it actually took over. You know, the White House, President Trump has talked about, he was demanding AI dominance. And when it comes to a race with China, you bet we want that. But at the same time, the White House is not necessarily saying that their sort of framework for evaluating advanced AI models will be made public. You're kind of working with these companies. I think this issue may ultimately at some point get us to a point of Americans demanding some transparency at the risk of terrifying each other. This is a Friday. We are talking about everything from the NFL football is back, baby, to AI, which just may turn out to be HAL 9000 and not open those pod bay doors.
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4: Triple Talk WMKT weather forecast.
5: For the rest of tonight, chance of showers and thunderstorms overnight. We're going to see cloudy skies at a low near 66. Chances of showers for Saturday early in the day, then sunshine.

0: sunshine in the afternoon, highs of 77. Sunday could see another round of showers and thunderstorms in the afternoon. Otherwise, peaks of sun and a high of 82. Look ahead to Monday, chance of showers and a high of 78. That's your forecast on Triple Talk WMKT.
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2: From high atop Fox News headquarters in New York City, always seeking solutions, never sowing division. It's Brian Kilmeade.
3: Oh, you wish it were Brian Kilmeade. This is your humble D.C. correspondent, Griff Jenkins, pinch hitting for Brian Kilmeade on the Brian Kilmeade Show today on a fabulous Friday that is anything but short of news, a lot of news. And just breaking now, we're learning out of Washington that the Senator Bill Cassidy now saying that he will get behind. He's clearing the path for Blanche's nomination and confirmation. Obviously, we had Senators Collins and Murkowski that were no's, and then it's all about the math, as Chad Burgum says. And the math was if Senator Cassidy or anyone else was willing to go no on Blanche, then it was possibly going to derail. Now, with Cassidy's support, it looks like the path is clear. So let's get right to our special guest, Shannon Bream, anchor of Fox News Sunday and Fox News's chief legal correspondent. Shannon, I know you're probably also just seeing this news, but a win, it looks like, for the White House.
4: It certainly does. Griff, great to chat with you, even though we're normally in the same city. I have to call in to Brian's show to get to talk to you. So it's great to hear your voice. But yeah, this reminded me a lot of the Susan Collins speech back in 2018 when we were waiting to see if she was going to be that vote to get Brett Kavanaugh across the line to become a Supreme Court justice. And everybody's waiting for this speech, and they're ticking through the yeses and the noes. And finally, Cassidy comes to it and says, listen, this isn't a perfect match, but no candidate's going to be perfect. And I'm convinced now, with numerous conversations that he said he's had with Todd Blanche, that he's going to do the best job that anybody could serving as AG for President Trump. So ultimately, him being a yes certainly opens all of those, you know, different things that have to happen. And so now we see how quickly the Senate could actually get this done.
3: Well, I imagine that Leader Thune will move awfully quick. We'll find out. Certainly, this could be a topic of discussion, depending on how it develops, for you on Fox News Sunday. And we'll get to talking about that. But I've got to lean into your legal hat, because we've had some significant legal stories here just in the last 24, 48 hours. And let's start with Dr. Anthony Fauci. Obviously, 111 times he invoked his privilege, his right to the Fifth Amendment, 111 times last Wednesday before that committee, before Rand Paul, Senator Rand Paul. Obviously, his Senate Homeland Security Committee voting to hold Fauci in contempt and to refer it directly to the DOJ, bypassing what's typically that Senate floor vote, because he wasn't going to get that with needing 60 votes to clear filibuster. We don't know yet whether the DOJ picks it up. But now there's a lot of questions, really almost unprecedented questions, about whether or not he waived his privilege because he made an opening statement and then invoked the Fifth, or whether even these state cases, investigations from Florida and Louisiana and others going after Fauci, whether that favors him. I want to play just one short clip from Senator Josh Hawley, also a member of that committee, talking to Jesse last night, talking about, you know, what this means for Fauci. This is cut 13.
5: When you have immunity, he already had that auto pen pardon. He has immunity. You can't come in and take the Fifth. He took it so many times, I started calling him Dr. Fifth. It is an absolute joke. This guy needs to be charged. We sent over a referral today to the Department of Justice. He can spend a year in prison for contempt of Congress. I hope they go after him hard.
3: But it's not clear they will. And it's also not clear that the law, the Constitution, isn't actually on possibly Fauci's side in this. How do you read it?
4: Yeah, I mean, there are a number of commentators who say, as long as Fauci can point to what happened the hours after he testified, where the Florida Attorney General says, oh, we have things to go after with respect to Anthony Fauci, he's going to be able to look around and say, and point to the court and say, well, I can't testify because there's this potential other criminal matter that's out there. And so I'm not going to be covered by this federal pardon for a state issue. And so, you know, the Fifth Amendment applies against either state or federal.

0: federal things that are pending against you. So, you know, that may be one of his best arguments. But the fact that he was sitting there before Congress and they're asking him about things that were during the period covered by the pardon and he was refusing to answer, listen, if I was an attorney, I would have told him, take the Fifth. I mean, just keep yourself protected, knowing probably that this legal battle was coming. But remember, the Democrats set precedent here. They put both Peter Navarro and Steve Bannon in jail for contempt of Congress. They both served time behind bars. So I got to imagine that there are plenty of folks over at the DOJ who think it's at least worth considering whether that same path is one they're going to go down with Dr. Fauci. But I think all the concerns and issues that you raise, that's going to be where his legal team starts. And they're going to argue vociferously that this is a different situation and that he's still facing potential legal trouble. And that's why he should be able to take it and stay, you know, insulated against giving any answers.
1: Yeah, you raised the Bannon and Navarro case. Let me take you back. Even you'll remember back in 2013, I believe it was, with the case of Lois Lerner, the IRS commissioner, mm-hmm. and she did similar to what Fauci did. She gave a blistering opening statement and then refused to answer questions, citing the invoking the Fifth Amendment. And she was actually held in contempt. The Obama DOJ then did not pursue it. Do you see any parallels there in what's this case and that?
0: Well, I mean, I think the fact that you had an administration that was probably more in line with where Lois Lerner was, you know, that's going to be a different situation than what you have here, where I think that there are many people within this administration and over at the DOJ who are going to feel at odds with Anthony Fauci. So I think that ups the odds that they would see this as different than the Lois Lerner situation and want to move forward. But yeah, there are a lot of questions about how much you can say, because it's, you know, if you think of the Senator Josh Hawley's of the world who, listen, brilliant guy, clerked at the Supreme Court, he's got a point. If you come in and start saying things and opening yourself up to rebutting things and then say, and now I'm going to take the Fifth, there are going to be a lot of folks who say, legally, you've already exposed yourself. Once you've made that statement, you've, you know, chipped away at the protections you would have had under the Fifth. So that's going to be certainly one of the strongest arguments against Fauci trying to use it now.
1: We'll watch it and see where it goes. Let me shift gears to get your legal insight, too, on the president yesterday signing two executive orders in the Oval Office with regards to birthright citizenship and birth tourism. Here's a little bit of what he said. Cut 19.
2: This was meant for the babies of slaves. It was right after 1 week or 2 weeks after the Civil War ended. This wasn't for wealthy multi-millionaires, billionaires coming in and bringing 15, 20, 30 children along with them. It's become a big business, and we're ending that business.
1: So the executive orders, to be clear for our listeners, there were two. One expanded the categories of those who would be ineligible for birthright citizenship. The other more targeted to birth tourism. Specifically, we see these maternity houses that have popped up where foreigners have come to literally have a baby here in the U.S. Where do you see this going?
0: Yeah, so listen, I think visa enforcement is going to get tougher. It's been a complaint of a lot of people who think the president's been too tough on borders and cracking down those kinds of things. But this is a country with borders. We have a right to say who comes here and who doesn't. And I think that the federal government, the Trump administration, wants to use that in a more pointed way to try to single out people who are coming here for nefarious means. I mean, if you're coming here or you're conducting a business where you're bringing people here solely for the purpose of coming here super pregnant, having a child, then immediately leaving, but that child's got citizenship, you know, I think that the feds have every right to track, you know, try to crack down on that. But it's going to mean for some people, it's going to be tougher to get that visa to come visit or to explain why you're coming here to the U.S. So there's that. And then, as you mentioned, there's this other part, this other executive order that says essentially there have been people in the past who were carved out from being eligible for birthright citizenship, primarily the children of foreign diplomats who were visiting here, ambassadors, families, those kinds of things. They don't automatically become citizens. So that other executive order is aimed at expanding that definition or expanding that class to other people. So what the court said is you can't have a big sweeping blanket you don't get to be a citizen if you're born here and there's question about your parents' immigration status. But it's kind of like with the student loans, when the Supreme Court told President Biden, you can't just do a big, huge, sweeping forgiveness

0: of all these student loans. So they came back and said, okay, we're going to do small carve-outs, small programs, you know, little things here and there. And I think that's what you're seeing with the president with birthright citizenship. We're going to do more targeted, narrow attacks at this overall framework.
1: Yeah, that's a great analogy, actually, to really put into context. And, of course, our right to deny visas. We'll see where it goes. All right. I want to get to one more thing, because you, the brilliant Shannon Bream, and everything you do. No. Yeah, I mean it in every way, is a huge compliment. The interview you did with that Democratic Socialist of America spokesperson, the national spokesperson, it was brilliant, because you exposed and laid out their platform one by one: abolish ICE, get rid of the Senate, you know, going down the line of this crazy stuff. But undeniably, there is a rise in the Democrat Party. And you're already seeing, yesterday, the DSA put out on their social media talking about what they're seeing in Detroit, Michigan, about Detroit, and Donovan McKinney winning there, a Democratic Socialist, saying, you know, is your city next? And they're flexing their muscle. But there's one part of this that I wanted to focus and get your take on, which is, and by the way, we're all eyes on Wisconsin next week and whether or not Francesca Hong will win that primary. And strangely, Bernie Sanders came out and said, yeah, I'm not getting into that race. So I don't know what that's about. That's kind of a real head scratcher. But you know, I've made a lot about the fact that Abdul Sayed is clearly a huge part of this story. And he keeps saying he's a scientist, not a socialist, but he's aligned with so much of the Democratic Socialist platform that it's hard to really buy that. And look, I get it politically why he's doing it. But I want to play a soundbite. He has not backed away from his views on Israel and what many people see as anti-Semitism. A quick soundbite for you here. He made, I believe it was yesterday in the morning. This is cut 21. Listen to this.
2: Well, I just think we need to treat Israel the way we would treat any other country who behaved the way that Israel is behaving. I understand that Netanyahu is a big reason why they've gotten so aggressive and, frankly, so bloodthirsty under his reign. But I also understand that it's impossible for us to say that we want a two-state solution while we've been aiding, arming, and abetting the very people who've been trying to foreclose on the possibility of a Palestinian state.
1: So do you think that this rise, and it's a clear, undeniable rise, the energy of the Democrat Party now is in the progressive far left with many of the socialist candidates, but do you think they've got an Israel problem?
0: Yeah, I mean, and that's stuff that this party is going to have to wrestle with now, because I think you're right that the energy is primarily coming from that far left. They're the ones who turn up in primaries. They're the ones who turn up in midterm elections. So they've got a much stronger voice. If Democrats stay home, I mean, you know, we saw these DSA candidates do really well in these congressional primaries in New York City. Well, it turns out only 17% of registered Democrat voters showed up that day. So the party's got to decide if they want to show up in force to say, okay, yes, this is part of our big party, you know, tent, or no, these people do not speak for us. And you've got the Van Jones and the James Carvels and those folks out there saying, you know, these are, quote, Looney Tunes, and this is not where we're at. But it forces the party now to have to wrestle with this question of anti-Semitism when you've got candidates who can't answer the question or say they struggle to answer the question about whether Israel even has a right to exist. Those are really tough things they got to grapple with. I mean, we're going to do that on Sunday. On Fox News Sunday, we've got Oliver Larkin, who is one of these DSA candidates out of Florida, running against Jared Moskowitz, who is more of a centrist Democrat. He's Jewish. And, you know, it's front and center of this conversation in their primary about where the DSA stands versus the broader Democrat Party.
1: We'll be watching Oliver Larkin. What a great guest to have on, and I can't wait to see you question him. What else do you have on?
0: We're also going to have Congressman Bill Hagerty, and you know, the Senate's got a gigantic to-do list, but I think they're going to be hightailing it to the airports by tomorrow afternoon to get out of here for recess. So how much did they actually get done? I mean, we're going to run out of government money very soon. Do they get the Save America Act done, any portion of it? Did they get the Russian sanctions bill done? I mean, there's a lot to do, and we were told by, you know, a lot of these GOP senators, we're going to not leave town if these things aren't done, but it looks like they might.
1: I'll be dang. We will be watching Fox News Sunday, and Fox News' chief legal correspondent giving us a law school lesson there on a couple of issues. Shannon Bream, thank you as always for joining. Have a great show on Sunday and a great weekend.
0: Thank you, Griff. I'll see you tomorrow morning, bright and early.
1: We'll see you on Fox and Friends weekend. That's going to be great. This is the Brian Kilmeade Show.

0: I'm Griff Jenkins. Here we go. Buckle up.
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8: But you got to get out of the Democrat Party. 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

0: the United States of America. It's where the Islamists go. It's where the Marxists go. And more the woke, right, neo-fascists. Trash the Republican Party, even talk about a third party, or tell people to vote Democrat. That's the truth.
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0: his mouth to your ears. 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
1: This is the Brian Kilmeade Show. Griff Jenkins pitch hitting for you. Humble D.C. correspondent. I often say that because I'm still a reporter in D.C. as well as the weekend Fox and Friends co-host. And, you know, maybe it's just the reporter, the journalist in me, that over the course, as I've been privileged to be a reporter and a producer here at Fox News for more than a quarter century, perhaps it's the curiosity in the reporter in me that sees things every now and then, and I'm like, what's that? What's that about? And what I'm specifically thinking about right now is what I mentioned to Shannon Bream there about the fact that Bernie Sanders, who is clearly the face, the godfather of socialism in America. He's been talking about it since he ran for president in 2016. The Democratic Socialism of America, DSA, hooked their cart to his wagon and it grew them. He is not, to my knowledge, after taking all sorts of victory laps from Mamdani to Abdul al-Sayed, he is apparently not met a socialist he doesn't like. Then all of a sudden, Francesca Hong comes along. I'm yours. I'm socialist. I'm crazy. By the way, we're getting rid of Thanksgiving. Maybe it's that Bernie Sanders actually likes Thanksgiving and he didn't like that. But for whatever reason, he is not on board and is not endorsing or getting involved in the Wisconsin primary for governor next week. And he's not supporting Francesca Hong. Here's what he said. Listen to this. Cut 29.
2: I met Francesca a couple of years ago. I was in Wisconsin, and she seems very, very nice. But again, this is a race I just am not that familiar with. We have not gotten involved in many governor's races. I think we did one in Maine with Troy Jackson. You know, obviously, my major concern right now is seeing that we have a Senate and a House that is going to stand up to Trump. That's really where my focus is.
1: So this is the same Bernie Sanders, who jumped on the bandwagon up in Maine for Graham Plattner, the Nazi-tattooed oysterman. For Bernie Sanders, the surfacing disparaging social media posts that he made under the pseudonym P. Hustle, who disparaged a fellow soldier saying he should have died, that made misogynistic, racist, homophobic comments. The same Nazi tattooed Oysterman who was accused of extramarital sexting, claims by his wife, by the way, that has sexual assault allegations. That was not enough to get Sanders to not support Plattner. But then all of a sudden, out of thin air, without any reason whatsoever, Bernie Sanders isn't going to back Francesca Hong, who appears to be, in many polls, the front runner in that primary? Something is suspicious. And I want to know what it is and why Sanders is sitting this one out.
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4: 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The DNR

0: Here's Mike Mihalik telling us there's a select group of parcels that were first offered to local units of government and habitat protection groups.
1: But we only have them available for local units of government or land conservancies, where we will sell the property to the local units and have deed restrictions, which mandate that the property stays open to the public in the future.
0: Some of the properties up for public auction are landlocked, not easy to get to, but there are some that would make a nice homestead. And some are waterfront, quite a range of options. We've linked to the auction material and instructions for you at alloutdoorsupdate.com. Remember to get pre-registered for the process so you don't get left out on a property that you might want. I'm Jim Mishler.
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6: You may not be able to tell, but that could be the happiest sound on earth. It's a husky dog rolling in a kiddie pool filled with ice in Arizona during triple-digit temperatures. Heidi's Village is a pet adoption center in Phoenix, and for one day every summer, they pour hundreds of pounds of ice into small pools and let the doggos get wild. Heidi spokesperson Dana Close says a maker of packaged ice really came through.
7: We actually had this accidentally happen a few years ago when there was a power outage. Ready Ice was generous enough to call us and say, hey, we'll bring you a bunch of ice. Let's cool these animals down. And so we said yes.
6: Now every year, dogs get to roll in, chomp on, and enjoy ice.
7: Everybody, honestly, during a power outage had such a good time that we're like, let's make this an annual event. And they have been very generous and continue to comply. So every summer, on one of the hotter days, we always plan an ice day.
6: Take pause. Joel Nadeau, Fox News.
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9: For the rest of tonight, chance of showers and thunderstorms overnight. We're going to see cloudy skies at a low near 66. Chances of showers for Saturday early in the day. Then sunshine in the afternoon, highs of 77. Sunday could see another round of showers and thunderstorms in the afternoon. Otherwise, peaks of sun and a high of 82. Look ahead to Monday, chance of showers and a high of 78. That's your forecast on Triple Talk, WMKT.

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1: This is the Brian Kilmeade Show. I'm Griff Jenkins in on a Friday pinch hitting for Brian. And it's time to talk a little sports. Specifically, women's sports and what's happening with Sophie Cunningham and everything that she has stirred up and the rallies we are seeing for the Save Women's Sports as she and the Indiana Fever go around the country. We're fortunate

0: Good to have joining us now, Jennifer Say, the CEO of XXXY Athletics, and of course, retired national champion gymnast. And Jennifer, you know, you are finding yourself sort of in the middle of this as well. Thank you for joining us.
1: Thanks for having me.
0: Hey,
1: we are in the middle of it.
0: You are. And I was shocked, by the way. We played some of this on Fox and Friends this morning when I was filling in for Kilmeade on TV. I'm doing TV and his radio show. I call this Kilmeade Maxing, by the way. I recommend it for everybody. Kilmeade Maxing is absolutely fun. But I was shocked that the two hosts, were their names Charlotte Wilder and Madeline Hill? I don't know who they are. They got this sports gossip show, which, by the way, is a podcast put out by The Athletic, which is the New York Times's sports brand. And they're, of course, attacking Sophie Cunningham. But then they drop your name as well. Listen to this. Cut 38, I believe.
2: She most recently posed with Riley Gaines, who was a swimmer, not even a very good one, who is super anti-trans women in sports. And she also posed for a picture with the Levi's executive, Jennifer Say. Trans women in sports is not the biggest threat to women's sports in any, by any means. I would say it isn't a threat to women's sports.
0: So first, your reaction.
1: Thanks for including me. It's such a silly line of reasoning. This whole notion, I have a lot to say on this one, but this whole idea that Riley wasn't any good. First of all,
0: yeah,
1: she was great. She was 12-time All-American.
0: Thank you.
1: Fifth in the country. SEC champion multiple times over. I want to know what these ladies have ever achieved in sports. They seem like the everyone gets a medal type to me. So people like that don't understand the kind of work that Riley and I put into becoming champions. It's also an irrelevant point. She could be the worst swimmer in the world. It doesn't matter. She can still fight for fairness. But this is always their line of quote unquote reasoning, is to just criticize the person. I spoke out very early about abuse in gymnastics, physical, emotional, and sexual abuse. I was the first whistleblower back in 2008. I was the national champion. Do you know what the criticism of me was when I spoke out on this from the community? Well, she was a really terrible gymnast and she was a bad national champion. Well, I would say this to you, even if I was the worst national champion that ever was, I was still ranked number one in 1986, and that's pretty darn good. It's also irrelevant. If I was terrible, do I deserve to be abused by my coaches? So this is just more of the kind of throw insults at them when you don't have a good rational argument. It's the same as grifter. It's the same as racist. It's the same as transphobe. It's all of that. So I just, whatever, they're silly. It doesn't matter what they say. You know, the women are unleashed in force right now in support of Sophie because no one's scared anymore. It's not 2020 anymore. We're not afraid to say the common sense thing, which is that women deserve their own sports and spaces. And it is a threat to women's sports. And the last thing I'll say on this, we can fight for more things than one thing at a time. I'm still fighting for athletes to train free from abuse. I've been doing that for 20 years. We don't have to pick. We can do all of it.
0: I love that. And such a informed take, obviously having lived experience to back it up. It's interesting because I don't know which one of it was. It was making that comment, but the one was saying that trans women in sports is not the biggest threat to women's sports. In fact, I say it's not even a threat to sports in general. How is that even possible? How like the whole thing is about with Sophie is about fairness. And how is biological men in women's sports not a threat?
1: It's so dumb. I can't believe we still have to talk about this. I mean, the fact is, it's the ultimate threat to women's sports because when men play women's sports, we don't have a thing as women's sports anymore. It is the WNBA. The W stands for women, as my friend Michelle Tafoya has said frequently. It is actually a threat. There's been more than 50 high school state titles in girls' events stolen by boys. That's a lot. To me, that's a lot. At the Olympics in 2024, we saw a man punch a woman in the face and win the gold medal. This isn't about trans. This is about men in women's sports. Women who identify as men, as long as they don't take testosterone, are welcome to compete in women's sports. And they do. Nikki Hiltz is a runner. She competed in the Olympics in 2024. She identifies as trans and non-binary. No one cares. Compete women's. You're a woman. No one cares at all. So this whole thing that it's anti-trans is so dumb. It's just we don't want men in women's sports. And you know what? The Women's Tennis Association agrees. They just declared and announced.

0: that they are going to test for sex. And almost every player, every prominent player has, you know, given a presser at this point and said, we support this and we will willingly take the sex test. So tennis is on board. Basketball is like stuck in the, you know, 5 years ago.
1: I'm so glad you mentioned that. That's a great point. So the WTA is in on their testing. But by the way, Coco Gauff was speaking. She was asked about it. So what do you say? And they expected to see what she would get. What did she say? She said that she, of course, respects and supports the trans community, but understands the fairness component. And that's essentially the same, very exact same thing that Sophie Cunningham has said. No hate to the trans people. This is about fairness. But yet there's some rich hypocrisy, perhaps, in this New York Times podcast host, because they didn't bother to pick on Coco Gauff, who's saying the same thing as Sophie, but they do go after Jennifer Say and Sophie Cunningham. I don't know.
0: Yeah, I mean, Coco is sort of woke, for lack of a better word. And I think she tried to ride the fence a little bit more than Sophie. I think Sophie was a little more direct. Mm-hmm. She waffled less, but you're right. Coco Gauff acknowledged biological reality, but then she hemmed and hawed about, I support the trans. You got to pick a side, Coco. Right. You either believe in biological reality and you think testing is the way to protect the women's category or not. So I wish she'd been a little more direct. That said, tons of other female tennis players have been super direct when asked the question. I would like to know what those New York Times podcasters had to say about Sabalenka, because she is the number one tennis player in the world. And she full-throatedly said, I support the test. Men are stronger. We need this test. So what do you have to say to her? You'd say Riley stinks. I'm sure they'd say I stunk as a gymnast. They didn't mention that part, but they would. Like, I care. It's 40 years ago. Sabalenka is number one in the world. And the number one U.S. player also said she supported it. So are they bad too? I want to know. I want them to answer that question.
1: It's great. And they don't want to talk about it. All they want to do is go out there and say Sophie Cunningham is a right winger, MAGA, all this stuff, and make it political.
0: MAGA Barbie.
1: Yeah, MAGA Barbie. That's their whole thing. And they can't stand that people support it. Let me walk this forward a little bit with you. Because the Indiana Fever tomorrow play the Chicago Sky at United Center in Chicago. And I was just looking before the show. I was like, I wonder if there's going to be rallies. And sure enough, there's postings. There are Sophie rallies in support of her. And I suppose there will be counter protesters, too. It's Chicago. We see things like that here.
0: Yeah.
1: What do you see transpiring tomorrow? You know, what's this going to look like? And ultimately, kind of the bigger picture, Jennifer, which is like, what is this ultimately going to mean for the WNBA?
0: Yeah, well, I'm going. So I get on a plane very soon to Chicago, and we've helped to organize it and pull a lot of young athletes in. We're just there to celebrate Sophie and to let her know that she is beloved and she is appreciated. And we know she's taken a tough stance and she's getting no support from the league or her teammates. She said recently she just wants to play ball. Do it, Sophie. Go play ball. We just are there to have fun. We're going to bring balloons and we're going to celebrate the fact that she's been unapologetic in her stance and while not being angry about it all. She's so nice in the way she says it, you know? So we just want her to know she has support, because we've all felt very alone. You know, women that have taken a stand for this in the last 5 to 10 years have really been attacked and vilified. So we just want her to feel the love and support that she has. So I will be there in Chicago. I agree with you. We expect counter protesters. We're not protesters. We're having a party, right? Mm-hmm. We're just there to have fun. I'm going to be at the game. I'm bringing an athlete with me, Ainsley Erzin, two-sport D1 athlete in college, both soccer and track and field. And we are so excited just to cheer for both teams, honestly. I mean, I'm really hoping the Fever can pull out a win. I think at this point it's pretty necessary to make the postseason. So we're just there to enjoy the game.
1: Wow. Well, I can't, excuse me, I can't wait to find out how it goes. And I know you'll have stuff out there. It's interesting. I wonder again, kind of what this bodes for the WNBA. And I think, correct me if I'm wrong, I think we had you on Fox and Friends weekend last weekend with us. It was Charlie Hurt and I. You were great on with Laura Trump. And, you know, it was because it was reaching a fever pitch and everything going on. Charlie Hurt and I were saying on the air on Sunday morning, we were saying, hey, the Fever are playing the Minnesota Lynx. I'm going to watch. I'm actually... I've

0: never watching a WNBA game in my life. I'm actually going to watch it. And Charlie and I are like, after the show, we're like, hey, we got to actually watch it. I'm like, all right, we're going to watch it. It's coming on at like 1 o'clock. It was in the, because it's the middle of the day. There are not really night games. So
1: yeah, I was there.
0: We sit down to watch it. And then you see the Minnesota Lynx coach wearing this pro trans t-shirt. And I'm like, what the hell is this? Now,
1: yeah.
0: Take Charlie and I, just as a test case. You just brought two middle-aged men that probably were never going to sit down to watch a WNBA game in our life. And I see that with the coach over there. I'm like, oh, my God. Really? Now I'm no longer interested in why I tuned in, because I love watching the WNBA. I was all getting on the Knicks bandwagon, even though I'm from D.C. I bought a hat. But it's in watching the game, it's really pretty fascinating to watch because it's a different pace game. The style is different than watching men's very much. It's very interesting. But then, as just a casual newcomer to watching it, I was put off by, like, really, the coach is going to go into, like, I'm going to get politics shoved down my throat.
1: Yeah. Well, I was there. I was at the rally outside, which you may have seen footage of at this point. It was a collection of basically middle-aged women and teenage girls there to thank Sophie. And we were harassed relentlessly by these protesters who had bullhorns, and they were screaming in our ear, and they were calling us the worst names you can imagine. I can't say them here. This is the kind intolerant left. They're the ones claiming they're not bigots. They were calling us the most disgusting misogynistic names. We went in and enjoyed the game. I sat with Riley Gaines on the floor. People were thanking us. People wanted photos. People bought us drinks. So, you know, what the broadcast tried to show with that coach with her Trans Kids Belong shirts, and every person they cut to in the audience was wearing a similar shirt, that was not what was happening on the floor. I just want to tell you that. What was happening on the floor is there were a lot of people with our logos, and there were a lot of people that were very grateful for the work that Riley and myself have done. So they're sort of clinging to a view that is no longer popular, you know, that the 80% of Americans that support the protection of women's rights, they're not afraid anymore. We're so happy and proud of Sophie. We're there to celebrate her, and no one's silent anymore. We're not afraid of being called bigots. We know it's a lie. We are pro-woman. We're not anti-anyone. And so ESPN and that WNBA can cling to whatever they want to cling to, but women are showing up and they're no longer afraid. We're unleashed.
0: They are. And just one last thing I want to get to, and that is I also applaud Sophie Cunningham, not only for the courage to speak out and say, I said what I said, and, you know, really getting people like yourself and others to rally behind this this issue. But then she came out afterwards and said, enough. Let's play basketball. Why aren't people talking about basketball? Here's a little clip I want to play for you and get your reaction. She said a while back, this is cut 41.
2: There's just so much distraction. I think the WNBA media, all we ever do is cover everything except basketball. And it's like, what are we doing? There's so much, like, you can talk about other things. I think those are great stories. I think it shows fans, you know, who people are outside of the court. But I also think we got to keep the main thing the main thing.
0: Yeah, she's like saying, let's play basketball. What's your reaction?
1: Yep. Yeah, I mean, and she called out the media specifically, not necessarily the people that are there to support her. I'm there to watch the game tomorrow. I want to watch the game. I want her to know she has support. She gets booed like crazy when she, you know, comes out on the court. She should have two people sitting front row cheering for her, right?
0: Wow.
1: So she's sort of blaming the media here for getting caught up in this and making about the other thing. The thing is the thing. It's the basketball. It's an important game. And we're there to cheer for her and celebrate the fact that the WNBA, women's basketball is having a moment. People want to watch, and that's right. Because of Caitlin, and that's because of her and people like you. I have been to a gazillion NBA games. Last weekend was my first WNBA game, and I had a great time. So I think the WNBA should be thrilled that they're having this moment, and yet somehow they're practicing sort of financial malfeasance, I would say, malpractice, and not leading with the stars, not leading with Caitlin. People show up, people tune in, and yet somehow she's not the hero they want, and so they're kind of pushing her off into the corner. But I'm showing up, so I can't wait for the game. I had a blast.
0: Well, Jennifer, say we can't wait to find out how this game goes. Have a great trip, and keep us informed and up to date on how it goes. And I just, you know, the WNBA, they're really at risk of making a dumb mistake by driving off would-be fans of not only Sophie Cunningham or Caitlin Clark, but the sport itself. It's a missed opportunity, I think. So
1: I couldn't agree with you more. At the end of the game, I waited. to see if I could meet some

0: of the players, there were little girls lined up to meet Sophie, and she stopped and signed every jersey, took every picture. Like, this is an incredibly nice person, and she's doing it for the kids. So none of the broadcasts are reflecting that. The NBA, the WNBA is losing out on an opportunity, but we're going to show up.
1: Get me video of that, and I'll put it on Fox News, on Fox and Friends.
0: I will get it for you.
1: All right. Thank you, Jennifer.
0: Got it.
1: Have a great one. CEO of XXXY, headed to the game in Chicago. This is the Brian Kilmeade Show. I'm Griff Jenkins. 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

0: 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It's Brian Kilmeade. 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
1: What does Nate Soares lie awake at night worrying about?
2: I got into this business of trying to figure out how to make AIs friendly before the corporations figure out how to make them dangerous over a decade ago, maybe 12 or 13 years ago now. When I sort of saw the difficulty of the problem and saw how little people were paying attention to it, it looked to me like the world was headed for ruin, and I mourned. But wrapping myself up in anxieties would not solve the problem. So I just got to work. And it's been over a decade. It sort of doesn't keep me up at night anymore. I just do what I can and then spend time with my friends and family.
1: This is the Brian Kilmeade Show. I am Griff Jenkins filling in for Brian. And I am honored, privileged, and ecstatic to spend every waking moment I can with this audience on the Brian Kilmeade Show. But there are some moments that are more memorable than others. And that one, when I asked Nate Soares, who is the guru of AI, and talking about whether or not it's going to become autonomous and could actually be a threat to humans. And he was telling us about the way that these AI models have, quote, escaped, and they began to communicate with each other. They've learned how to talk to each other and to swarm, to break out. And his concern that ultimately AI could pose a serious threat. If we don't act fast, it could pose a serious threat to the humankind. I just hope that that Stanley Kubrick movie, 2001 Space Odyssey, was not right when they told us years ago this.
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4: I'm sorry, Dave. I'm afraid I can't do that.
1: No! This is the Brian Kilmeade Show. Have a great weekend.
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10: Nearing confirmation, I'm Deborah Valentine, Fox News. A busy night on Capitol Hill with Acting U.S. Attorney General Todd Blanche on the verge of being official after a lengthy bipartisan battle. Fox's Chad Pergram in Washington has details.
11: It's just a matter of time until they confirm Todd Blanche as the next Attorney General. He has the votes, and as I always say, it's about the math. Keep in mind that on the Republican side of the aisle, the Republicans could only lose two members on their side and still confirm Todd Blanche. So Susan Collins, the Republican from Maine, who has a very competitive re-election bid this fall. She announced a couple of days ago she was a no. And then early this morning, Lisa Murkowski, she announced that she, too, would oppose Todd Blanche. Now, Mitch McConnell, the former Senate majority

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4: Well, thank you very much for joining us. It is August, but guess what? 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The old Roadmaster, Todd Chambliss, my trusty co-host, is here.
5: Trusty co-host. I like that.
4: Do you?
5: Could that be a new thing?
4: It could be.
5: Okay.
4: Yeah.
5: Well, then, hey, let's try it out and see how we feel about it, right?
4: The Roadmaster not doing it for you?
5: Well, you know, Roadmaster was kind of a shock to the system, to be honest with you. I've kind of gotten used to it, and folks at church love to say, the Roadmaster is here. So there's some of that going on. But no, trusty co-pilot or whatever you said, that might be something.
4: Oh, trusty co-host.
5: Trusty co-host. Okay, that can't be a pilot.
4: Okay. No, not, I mean, really.
5: Not even a co-pilot at this point.
4: No.
5: Probably not a good
4: idea. And that's
5: idea.
4: A Honda, and you own a Kia, so.
5: So there you go, there's that.
4: The whole thing don't work.
5: It just blows up in your face.
4: It does.
5: Yeah, it really is. With the heat going on and everything else, I mean, I guess you could probably consider this dog days of summer, wouldn't you say?
4: Oh, yeah. Oh, my goodness, it was warm yesterday.
5: Yeah, so it's one of those things. But as you have said in the newsletter, incentives are still holding out, I think, until Monday for most everybody.
4: Monday night, yep.
5: And you've got, of course, the car prices, the used car for the trade-in. You are starting to see some of those values kind of dip a little, but it may take a while to get to some of the dealerships. So you still have a great opportunity this weekend to make it all work for you.
4: Yeah, but tell me what you're thinking about doing. Let me tell you if I think there might be something that might be better for you. I've been helping car buyers on the air for 25 years next month, and I'll be happy to help you. I was in the car business. I owned dealerships for many, many years. I'd be more than happy to share anything with you. I keep no secrets. All you got to do is call 800-926-7777. Our free weekly newsletter came out yesterday, and the top two stories this week that you guys clicked on the most was the top 25 selling cars so far this year. When I say cars, I mean cars.
5: Literally cars.
4: Yeah, sedans and hatchbacks.
5: Yeah.
4: Not trucks and SUVs. So what was on that list, I got that for you. And then a long, detailed article I've been working on for a while just to make sure I got it right. What to expect in the finance department at a dealership.
5: Hmm.
4: And when you mention finance to most people when they're buying a car, they just freeze up.
5: Oh, yeah.
4: I mean, they're just like, oh, my God, I don't want to go to the finance department.
5: Like going to the dentist or something. It's such a negative connotation to it.
4: And, you know, I said it in the article. The person that's across the desk from you in the finance department is there to help you. They're on commission, though, in most cases.
5: Yeah, yeah.
4: They're making money on what they're going to sell. But it's their job to present to you whatever you think you might need. They're not there to pressure you, and if they do pressure you, you should get up and leave. But they're there to offer you things that could be great. I know from my personal use, if I know I'm going to keep a car a long time, I'm going to get an extended warranty.
5: Yeah.
4: I know for a fact that

0: gap insurance, unless you put a lot of money down on a loan, gap insurance has saved thousands of people tons of money, because no matter what you owe on your car, it's only worth so much money. And that's what the insurance company is going to pay if you have a wreck and the car is totaled out or if it gets stolen. So, you know, gap insurance is relatively inexpensive, and it's a good thing to have. I won't buy it for my cars, but for my wife's car,
1: yeah,
0: tire and wheel protection.
1: That has come in handy for me here of late, too. That's a good thing to get.
0: She says they put them curbs right there on the edge of the road. And I go, yeah.
1: They just jump up and just run right into her tires like that.
0: You know, because you found them all. And I got 22-inch wheels on a Mercedes that are about $1,000 a piece.
1: Oof.
0: So tire and wheel protection's a good thing to have. If you would like to see that article, all you have to do is subscribe today. It'll be in your inbox immediately.
1: By the way, and just dovetailing on that a little bit, if you go to one of Jerry's dealers who are reputable and they're stand-up people, because the experience I just had just over a week ago, if they look at your situation, they will typically tell you, no, you don't need to get this one. I would recommend these, and they'll tell you why. They talked me out of getting a couple of extra things when we were in the finance office, and because they're honest and upfront, and they know your situation. I was doing a lease, so there's some things I needed to do and I didn't need to do in my situation.
0: Well, and I put in the article, the biggest mistake I see is people who go to the finance office with the mindset of, I ain't buying nothing. And then the other is true, too. People go into the mindset of, I want all that.
1: And
0: so don't just automatically say yes to everything. Don't automatically say no to everything. Let the person do their job. Let them explain to you the benefit of what they're offering you. If you're paying cash, they can tell you exactly how much it's going to cost you, and you're going to have to write a check for. If you're financing, they can tell you how that affects your payment. So find out and listen. It's a great – there's some good stuff offered to you, but there's not things for everybody. There's things I would never buy, but then there's a lot of things that I also would buy.
1: Mm-hmm.
0: Phone number here, lines are filling up now. I've got one left. Before we go to the phones, and we will in just a second, 800-926-7777, 800-926-7777. And I want to congratulate you, Todd, on getting your video of the week in the newsletter up into the top five.
1: Made it to the top five.
0: Yep.
1: Man, I'm a contender this week.
0: You really are.
1: I love that. You were number four. Yeah. And both good videos, I thought.
0: They were. They were both really good videos.
1: Yeah.
0: If you're missing out, if you're not a newsletter subscriber, it's free and there's no ads in it except for us selling, you know, merch.
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1: Yeah, we're counting down the top 10 selling vehicles in America. And each week I want to hear from you if you own one of those. This week, last week we did the Chevy Silverado, which is number 2 in America through the first half of the year. Week before that, the F-150. We talked to F-150 owners. Today is number 3, and it's the Honda CR-V.
0: Oh, okay.
1: Which typically you won't see the Honda CR-V in third position behind the 2 best-selling trucks and then before the Ram truck. But typically that's a space that's reserved for the RAV4.
0: That did surprise me when I saw that list.
1: So, yeah, but RAV4 switched over from 2025 to 2026, coming up this Friday in this week's free newsletter.
0: Mm-hmm.
1: I've got the top selling 2026. Too many numbers. I got the top 25, 26 SUVs.
0: Ah.
1: All size SUVs.
0: Gotcha.
1: Coming up. And I explain why, or at least I explore the possibility that does the CR-V have such a lead on the RAV4 halfway through the year? Can the RAV4 still make it up and keep their crown as the number one selling SUV in America for what would now be, I think would have been the 6th or 7th straight year? Can they make up that much ground between now and the end of the year?
0: So I guess those dealers have some work to do to get that going, right?
1: Well, yeah. And

0: I mean, they're big. The only problem the dealers have is getting them.
1: Yeah.
0: It's not selling them. It's getting them.
1: Yeah.
0: Let's talk to Justin in Houston. Justin, welcome to the Car Pro Show.
2: Hey, howdy. How y'all doing?
0: Hey, we're doing great, pal. What can I do for you?
2: All righty. Well, I've got a real debate going on with my little cousin. He's a hardworking young guy. He's about 17. He's debating with himself whether to keep one of two trucks, okay, or to use as his daily driver, okay? There's this 94 OBS Chevy that he just bought recently with the help of his dad. And his dad has a 98 two-door Ram truck. Now, he wants the Ram truck mostly because it's the truck that his dad drove throughout his childhood.
0: Yeah.
2: But he also wants the daily drive, the 94 OBS Chevy truck, because that's just his dream truck. And he's really debating on which truck he's pretty much going to drive for the rest of his life, because both of those trucks still have plenty good life in them. They've both got a little over 220,000 miles on them both. So I wanted to hear your opinions on it.
0: All right, tell me one thing. You've referred to that Chevy as an OBS twice. What is that? Old body style?
2: Chevy. It's the specific body style. Yes, sir.
0: Okay. It was the old square body.
2: Yeah, it was the body style. Yeah.
0: Yeah. And those are worth a lot of money, believe it or not. Do you know which engine each truck has? Because that could change my answer.
2: The OBS Chevy, if I remember right, has a Vortec V6 in it.
0: Okay.
2: And the Ram two-door, I don't know off the top of my head, but if I do remember right, it also has a V6.
0: Okay. So both those were great engines. So that doesn't really, that's not really going to help him decide. They're about the same mileage. Has one been maintained better than the other? Do you know?
2: Well, the OBS Chevy, yes. It's, like I said, it's got a few kinks in it where it just needs like a few spark plugs replaced here and there, and just keeping up the interior and all that. Now, the Dodge truck, though, which is something that he's kind of leaning towards, it needs a new fuel regulator on it, and it's been kind of running a little bit like crap, but it's a cheap little old part.
0: Yeah, that's no big deal. Let me tell you what I would do. I mean, considering both trucks, I could make the case for either one. But in this particular case, if I were advising him, I'd tell him to keep the Ram. And the reason was, it was his dad's. And every time he sees that truck, it's going to bring a smile to his face. And for that reason, that's the one I'd keep.
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0: Enjoyed talking to Justin about the two trucks.
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0: little 17-year-old nephew is getting, but that opened the line at 800-926-7777. 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
4: How are you, Mr. Reynolds?
0: I'm doing great, sir. We've talked before, haven't we?
4: Yes, in fact, that's why I'm calling you back. So that 2008 Civic that I spoke to you about during birth two Thursdays ago. Unfortunately, it was parked in a reasonably nice place, high, and all of a sudden, 45 minutes, was under 4.5, almost 5 feet of water. Long story short, to fix it, it's going to cost more than what the car is worth.
0: Sure.
4: So I went to D&M Leasing to look at their, you know, lease return used cars, and it's a 2023 Nissan Rogue SV Premium package, and it only has 7,100 miles on it, and for a 2023 I didn't believe it.
0: Yeah, it's possible, especially on a leased vehicle. Some people lease, they don't drive very much, and particularly older people. I see a lot of senior citizens leasing. I've written an article on that, actually. It's a good idea.
4: So my question to you is, and I'll give you the price. Basically, with TTNL on the road, it's coming out to just north of 22. Okay.
0: Okay.
4: With all that said, it looks like it's literally. I'm sitting in it right now. It looks like it is showroom new, and it runs like the wind. But inline three with this variable compression and the CVT. 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
9: Fox News, I'm Chris DeMayo. A federal appeals court rules construction of a White House ballroom must come to a halt. That's ticked off Deputy Chief of Staff Stephen Miller.
10: To keep the president safe, to keep his family safe, to keep senior officials safe, visiting dignitaries safe. We just had the attack at the White House Correspondents' Dinner, and we're actually having this conversation. Shame on these judges. Let's get real in this country. Let's have a court system that actually upholds the law instead of making them.
9: The ruling says the president must get congressional approval before the work resumes. A firefighting helicopter crashes while battling a wildfire in Utah. Deputy Commander Tyler Hecht says that his crew hasn't yet been deployed to the crash area.
11: At this point, we didn't want to put him at any more risk until we know it's safe. So that's an ongoing conversation with us and fire.
9: The condition of those on board are not known. 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
14: Well, our Saturday looks like there's a chance of showers early, mainly before 8 a.m. Then it's going to be mostly cloudy for a bit, then becoming sunny by afternoon and a high of 73. Now, for our Sunday, there's a slight chance of showers and thunderstorms after 2 in the afternoon. Other than that, mostly sunny and 77. 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

And welcome back to the Car Pro Show, with the Car Pro being Jerry Reynolds. And depends on the day what my name is going to be, whether it's the old Roadmaster or something else. This week, the Classic Car of the Week, it's on Facebook. The

0: Facebook link is right there off of carpro.com at the very bottom. And this particular car is one of 16 produced in factory black and crossing the block at Mecum Auctions Monterey in just a couple of weeks. You can make your guess as to what the correct year, make, and model is, and all the correct guesses go into a box, and a random drawing occurs on Monday or Tuesday, and that person, whoever wins that random drawing, wins an auto heat shield. You just let them know what your vehicle is if you win, and you're going to be thrilled with the fact that it's cut perfectly to your windshield. That way, the heat index is not going to be that big of a factor for the inside of your car, and you will love that auto heat shield, I can promise you.
1: So, in the newsletter that came out yesterday, I have this section called Quick Shifts.
0: Mm-hmm.
1: I kind of like the section. I find things...
0: Yeah, I do too.
1: It's kind of quirky, and I try to put a funny spin on something to do with cars.
0: Right.
1: And I take it as kind of a challenge.
0: Yeah.
1: You know, that, how do you take just something normal about cars and turn it into something funny?
0: Right, right.
1: So the lead story in Quick Shifts that came out yesterday was about New York City is replacing thousands of curbside parking places with garbage containers.
0: Ooh.
1: See, the visual for me is... I'm driving down the street in New York City, which I ain't going to do anyway.
0: No.
1: But if I was going to be driving down the street in New York City, I don't want to see garbage cans everywhere.
0: Yeah, it's unsightly. And then if you live there, you must be just totally thrilled the fact that all these parking spots are now gone.
1: Yeah, there wasn't near enough anyway.
0: Right.
1: And then suddenly they're all gone. And there's but the point of it was to get trash bags off the sidewalks. Apparently people think the sidewalks are for
0: just dumping their trash out there. Yeah.
1: And the rats come. And yeah. So they got a rat problem in New York City.
0: Yes, they do.
1: So I found that story that they were replacing all these parking places with trash bins. And I wrote a quick shift that was titled, "The Rats Are Winning the Urban Planning Debate." The rats are winning.
0: Rats are winning.
1: The urban planning debate. Well, that hit on our website. It was in the newsletter yesterday, this week's edition, mm-hmm. but it hit the website on Wednesday.
0: Mm-hmm.
1: So Thursday morning, the day after, I get an email.
0: Uh-oh. Not from a rat, though, I guess.
1: Not that I know of.
0: Okay.
1: But it was from Vincent Gragnani, who is the press secretary for the New York City Department of Sanitation.
0: So their Department of Sanitation has a press secretary.
1: Apparently, they get a lot of press requests.
0: I'll be darned.
1: Who knows? I don't know. So he says to me, "Dear Mr. Reynolds, thank you for your shout out to our ongoing work to get the trash bags off New York City streets and into sealed containers. But can you explain why any rat would celebrate this?"
0: He's referencing what you had written in the Quick Shifts article, correct?
1: Yes.
0: I see. He didn't have a sense of humor to figure out that you're just having a little fun.
1: He goes on to say,
0: uh-huh.
1: "These containers are taking away the all-you-can-eat buffet." This is real, guys. This is real. "The containers are taking away the all-you-can-eat buffet of trash bags that rats used to feast on.
0: Mm-hmm.
1: Our streets and sidewalks are cleaner, and rat sightings are way, way down. We'd love it if you could explain or change those lines."
0: My gosh. This guy must be a load of fun at parties.
1: "And please drop us a note anytime."
0: Of course.
1: "Thank you, Mr. Prognani." I explained to him that this is a funny, quirky little thing I do in the newsletter every week. And I certainly didn't intend to offend him. But if I did, I would change it. Or I'd just take that story out.
0: Does that really speak to what is most important when they feel like they have to respond to something like that? That should be pretty obvious, actually. Come on.
1: So after that, he wrote me back again, and he said, "Thanks for the quick response.

0: We just wanted to be clear that New York City rats have nothing to celebrate these days, given that these bins have taken away their all-you-can-eat buffet of trash on the streets. We appreciate the shout-out and the comical spin.
1: Oh,
0: I shared your blurb across the department early this morning.
1: He's so close, but he's just not quite there yet.
0: I'm just happy I could bring a little joy to the folks in the sanitation department at New York City.
1: Unreal.
0: You never know whose life you're going to touch.
1: As they say, they walk among us.
0: Let's talk to Joe in Buena Park, California. He's answered my question of the week, which is, if you own a Honda CR-V, what do you love about it, and would you buy another one? Joe, welcome to the CarPro Show.
2: Hey, Jerry. Hey, Kevin. How are you all today?
0: Hey, doing good. That's Todd. Kevin retired, but
1: I'm sure Kevin's waving back at you somewhere.
2: You know what? When I heard that, I thought, is Kevin on the show? Because I listen pretty avid. I'm a longtime listener, and I didn't realize Kevin had retired.
0: No worries.
2: Hey, Todd.
1: It's all right. No worries, man. Good to see you. Hey, good to talk to you.
2: Hey, listen. I'm from Galena Park, Texas.
0: Oh.
1: All right, then.
0: Buena Park, Texas.
1: I didn't know there was such.
0: I didn't either. There is a Buena Park in California. I get calls from there.
2: Yeah. I've been there. I've been to Buena Park, California. But, yeah, we're right kind of the dead center in the, between Pasadena and Houston. And
0: okay.
2: We're kind of like in between. Anyway, I just wanted to call and give you kind of a testimonial about our CRV. And, by the way, Jerry, several years ago, you actually helped me buy a car for my daughter. And you might remember this. You suggested us to buy a Ford Focus, and we did. And it was a great little car until she crashed it.
0: Oh.
2: And so, but it was definitely good. But what I wanted to tell you was we were buying Fords until we bought our first Honda.
0: Yeah.
2: And it was an Accord. And then my wife turned around and bought a CR-V. And it was a 2014 certified used. I believe it was probably on their lot. But excellent car. It really has retained its value. We're probably close to 200,000 miles. We're not planning on selling it. We're keeping it maintained. Excellent value. Good gas mileage. I mean, I could just go on and on.
0: Yeah, and I had a caller on the Dallas show this morning that absolutely hated his CR-V.
1: Yeah,
0: was I mean, he just got more and more angry as he went along about how much he hated it. And he had a 2013.
1: Yeah.
0: But Joe, thanks for letting me know. I appreciate it. I've never had anything but good CR-V, RAV4, Ford Escape, Chevy Equinox. All been recommendations.
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3: 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So, Roy, what you say to your friend is, I'll give you $1,000 more than whatever that bid is.
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3: 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I texted John Clay Wolf. 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

0: Well, we've got a happy listener story to share with you. These are folks that have taken Jerry's advice. They have gone to carpro.com, and they have found that dealer near them, went through that contact person Jerry's established, and had a great deal. We're talking this time in Sacramento, some folks you know very well, Jerry. That'd be Cale and Rachel Wood at Elk Grove Ford.
1: My dear friends.
0: Who have taken care of David, who apparently says he hasn't bought a car in 15 years. So he heard about the VIP experience. He found it exceptional. When he inquired, he got an email from the owner within 15 minutes of sending his request in.
1: How about that?
0: Says they phoned him. They worked out the cars he'd like to see, worked out pricing. And this particular person that Cale had take care of David, his name is Johnny. Johnny met him at the door. Rachel stopped by to say hi while they were doing the test driving. He test drove the car that he wanted, and apparently he loved it. Just did the paperwork, and he was out the door in no time. Great people, great car buying experience, and would highly recommend Elk Grove Ford.
1: You know how you know Cale Wood is an excellent salesperson?
0: Mm-hmm. How's that?
1: Look at Rachel Wood.
0: Outkicked his coverage a little bit.
1: He closed her hard. She was a Ford rep.
0: Well, Shaw, I didn't know that.
1: Yeah.
0: Oh, worked, interesting. Okay.
1: She worked for the motor company. Now they own Elk Grove Ford.
0: And boy, they do great. And, of course, they're all over the place with their son doing some stock car racing.
1: Oh, man.
0: They're doing great with that, too.
1: Yeah. They're busy.
0: Yeah, they are.
1: I love him because he likes to really rag on you.
0: That's what he does. He does do that.
1: He does.
0: Yeah, that's fine.
1: Great, great people. great family. 800-926-7777 is the phone number here in the studio. 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
5: Straight Talk on Hormuz. I'm Chris DeMeo, Fox News. Negotiations over the reopening of the Strait of Hormuz are still ongoing, but there's still conflicting information being released.
6: Some very different messages coming out of Iran. It's tough to decide which faction to believe. On one hand, in Parliament, talk about perhaps trying to ban Israeli and U.S. ships from the Strait of Hormuz. At the same time, other Iranian officials talking about real progress on talks to reopen the Strait of Hormuz. The negotiations with Oman have made tremendous progress. President Trump has said he's played an active personal role in those negotiations, and he could expect an announcement on them as early as today. Iran has been demanding fees for any ships that go through the Strait of Hormuz. That position has been rejected by the U.S.
5: It's Fox's Steve Harrigan in Tel Aviv. A busy night on Capitol Hill with acting U.S. Attorney General Todd Blanche on the verge of being made official after a lengthy partisan debate.
7: Two Republicans, Susan Collins and Lisa Murkowski, opposed Blanche. One more GOP no would have tanked the nomination. Bill Cassidy was the only GOP holdout, and he will vote yes. Cassidy supports Blanche, even though President Trump ended his Senate career working against him in the GOP primary. The Senate also approved a bill to sanction Russia. Late Senator Lindsey Graham crafted the deal hours before he died.

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12: A helicopter crashes while battling a wildfire in central Utah. More from Fox's Kristen Goodwin.
13: A Sikorsky S-64 helicopter helping to battle Utah's Widemouth 2 fire crashed in Richfield Friday with two people on board. Extreme fire conditions in difficult terrain, making it hard for officials to initially reach the scene.
14: There were first responders in that area, firefighters were in the area, but due to the fire activity, it kind of overran the area. So no escape routes that any firefighters could get into or out of.
13: Tyler Hecht, Deputy Incident Commander with the Great Basin Incident Management Team 2. The FAA and the NTSB are investigating the incident. The helicopter was one of seven working to fight the inferno in Millard County that was ignited by lightning on July 27th. Kristen Goodwin, Fox News.
12: The FAA and local officials stressing Friday that they had no details on the conditions of the two people on board the helicopter. Five of football's biggest stars take their place among the game's immortals. And this weekend in Canton, Ohio, Fox's Jeff Manasso has more.
15: The Pro Football Hall of Fame's class of 2026 officially enshrined today as some of the NFL's all-time greats, including former New Orleans Saints Super Bowl winning quarterback Drew Brees, former Arizona Cardinals wide receiver Larry Fitzgerald, former Carolina Panthers linebacker Luke Kuechly, former San Francisco 49ers running back Roger Craig, and former Patriots and Colts kicker Adam Vinatieri, who won three Super Bowls in New England and another in Indianapolis, with each inductee receiving a bronze bust and delivering a Hall of Fame speech. The annual enshrinement caps Hall of Fame Week in Canton. Jeff Manasso, Fox News.
12: The Senate has overwhelmingly approved a tough new Russia sanctions bill named for the late Senator Lindsey Graham, who pushed hard for the measure before his death last month. The bill now heads to the House for approval. I'm Chris DeMayo. This is Fox News.
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22: Well, our Saturday looks like there's a chance of showers early, mainly before 8 a.m. Then it's going to be mostly cloudy for a bit, then becoming sunny by afternoon and a high of 73. Now, for our Sunday, there is a slight chance of showers and thunderstorms after 2 in the afternoon. Other than that, mostly sunny and 77. 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

From the heartland of America and the gateway to the West, good morning, good evening, wherever you may be across the nation, around the world. I'm George Norrie, and this is Coast to Coast AM. Later tonight, those open lines followed by the spiritual warrior, Bill Bean. Here's what's happening. The countries of Iran and Oman are close to finalizing a shipping framework to partially reopen the Strait of Hormuz. That's good news. Meanwhile, President Donald Trump stated the five-month U.S.-Iran war could end pretty soon, despite the ongoing U.S.

0: Johnny's Torch Riviera Restaurant in Torch Lake is hosting Be a Hero by Helping Our Heroes, a community fundraiser benefiting the Firefighters Association 501c3 volunteers who provide critical 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

0: So the farm itself is located on Zenith Heights Road, which is just off of Camp Daggett Road. We got a little farm stand right there. It's a little white building, and we keep that stocked with just about everything that's whatever I cut this morning. If you want fresh, that's usually the spot to get whatever I cut first thing in the morning. And then the restaurants, yeah, we've had really strong support from. 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And then also Happy's Tacos in town has been a really strong supporter, wanting the freshest products they can get for their tacos.
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5: So you started commercially kind of an interesting time here in Northern Michigan with some, I don't know if natural disasters is the best way to phrase it, but some unique weather events over the past couple of years. Heavy snowfall this season, the ice storm last year, some flooding. Has any of that impacted your operations?
0: Yeah. 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And it's a dance with Mother Nature, you know, every season. It's not necessarily predictable. I mean, I think that's why it's got to be something you love. Otherwise, you would quickly find something else to do.
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6: News. I'm Deborah Valentine. Todd Blanche may be confirmed as U.S. Attorney General before Congress goes on summer break. This despite backlash over his nomination. Senator Eric Schmidt on Fox's Hannity.
7: I think the president picked somebody immensely qualified in Todd Blanche. And like I said, redirecting the focus of the Department of Justice away from the weaponization that we saw under the Biden administration.
6: Louisiana Senator Bill Cassidy Friday signaled his yes vote, giving Blanche the necessary votes for confirmation. A firefighting helicopter crashed while fighting Utah's wildfires over Fish Lake National Forest. Tyler Hecht is Deputy Incident Commander with Great Basin Incident Management Team 2.
8: We're expecting, hopefully within the next 24 hours, to be able to get into the crash site. We're looking for every opportunity to do that. It's just based on safety of those responders to get there. Unfortunately, right now, the fire conditions are just not allowing that to happen.
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10: Well, our Saturday looks like there's a chance of showers early, mainly before 8 a.m. Then it's going to be mostly cloudy for a bit, then becoming sunny by afternoon and a high of 73. Now, for our Sunday, there is a slight chance of showers and thunderstorms after 2 in the afternoon. Other than that, mostly sunny and 77. Now you're up to date on Triple Talk, WMKT.
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5: 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And plus, I see almost every person that eats my food, right? 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We follow all the things and probably actually way beyond, because we don't spray anything on the plants organically or otherwise. Like, I always kind of tell people my standard is one of my farmhands is only 3 years old and he loves to eat everything, right? So, like, it wouldn't make sense for me to try spraying stuff because he's just going to eat whatever goes on the plants. So we are well beyond, I think, any sort of organic standard on the farm. We're to the three-year-old can walk up and eat it at just about any time standard.
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7: Fox's David Spott reporting. Acting U.S. Attorney General Todd Blanch is on the verge of being officially confirmed as Attorney General. Fox's Chad Pergram has more from Washington.
8: It's just a matter of time until they confirm Todd Blanch as the next Attorney General. He has the votes, and as I always say, it's about the math. Keep in mind that on the Republican side of the aisle, the Republicans could only lose two members on their side and still confirm Todd Blanch. So Susan Collins, the Republican from Maine, who has a very competitive re-election bid this fall, she announced a couple of days ago she was a no. And then early this morning, Lisa Murkowski, she announced that she too would oppose Todd Blanch. Now, Mitch McConnell, the former Senate Majority Leader, he remains out, so they could only lose one more Republican and still confirm Blanch. So we don't know when this vote is going to be, but once they confirm Todd Blanch, the Senate is probably going to be done for the summer.
7: Louisiana Senator Bill Cassidy Friday signaled his support of the nomination. 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
1: Well, our Saturday looks like there's a chance of showers early, mainly before 8 a.m. Then it's going to be mostly cloudy for a bit, then becoming sunny by afternoon and a high of 73. Now, for our Sunday, there is a slight chance of showers and thunderstorms after 2 in the afternoon. Other than that, mostly sunny and 77. 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

0: This is Peter Coyote. Neighbors helping neighbors is who we are as Americans. 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
2: Fox News, I'm Chris DeMeo. President Trump calling on the Supreme Court to overturn a lower court ruling which ordered the construction of the White House ballroom to stop.
3: The majority of the judges wrote, "We are aware of no instance in American history in which a president unilaterally and using privately collected funds demolished substantial portions of the White House that Congress authorized to be built and American taxpayers paid for until now."
2: Fox's David Spunt, President Trump argues the ballroom will include bomb shelters and defense capabilities. A firefighting helicopter crashes while battling a wildfire in Utah. Deputy Commander Tyler Hecht says his crew hasn't been deployed to the crash area.
4: At this point, we didn't want to put them at any more risk until we know it's safe. So that's an ongoing conversation with us and fire.
2: The condition of those on board are not known. 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
6: Well, our Saturday looks like there's a chance of showers early, mainly before 8 a.m. Then it's going to be mostly cloudy for a bit, then becoming sunny by afternoon and a high of 73. Now, for our Sunday, there is a slight chance of showers and thunderstorms after 2 in the afternoon. Other than that, mostly sunny and 77. Now you're up to date on Triple Talk, WMKT.
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10: 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Well, what are you adding? It's like, I have done nothing but sort of simplify and subtract since I started. And that's really been sort of the motto, is to figure out what we do well, look at last year, and try getting really better at it. We kind of exist in a niche where we're on the high end, right? Like, I'm not trying to compete with a bag lettuce. I'm trying to give you the best tomato you've had all summer.
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12: We begin open lines next hour here on Coast to Coast, so get ready for that as well. And you're allowed, if you called in during this period, to talk with Donna, that's okay, but you can also call in on open lines. Have you signed up yet to become a Coast Insider? 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
15: 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It's amazing. 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
12: Give it a try. 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One, go to our website, coasttocoastam.com. At the top of the homepage, it says Insider. Click that and you're in. The other way is to go to your app store and look for the Coast to Coast AM app. It's free. Put it on your phone. And through the app, you can sign up as well. And if you're in Canada, you can become a member as well. 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

0: Games and Mortals this weekend in Canton, Ohio. 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
1: The Pro Football Hall of Fame's class of 2026 officially enshrined today as some of the NFL's all-time greats, including former New Orleans Saints Super Bowl winning quarterback Drew Brees, former Arizona Cardinals wide receiver Larry Fitzgerald, former Carolina Panthers linebacker Luke Kuechly, former San Francisco 49ers running back Roger Craig, and former Patriots and Colts kicker Adam Vinatieri, who won three Super Bowls in New England and another in Indianapolis, with each inductee receiving a bronze bust and delivering the Hall of Fame speech. The annual enshrinement caps Hall of Fame Week in Canton. Jeff Manasso, Fox News.
0: The Senate has overwhelmingly approved a tough new Russia sanctions bill named for the late Senator Lindsey Graham, who pushed hard for the measure before his death last month. The bill now heads to the House for approval. I'm Chris DeMeo. This is Fox News.
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3: Well, our Saturday looks like there's a chance of showers early, mainly before 8 a.m. Then it's going to be mostly cloudy for a bit, then becoming sunny by afternoon and a high of 73. Now, for our Sunday, there is a slight chance of showers and thunderstorms after 2 in the afternoon. Other than that, mostly sunny and 77. 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
5: 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We know Musk and Doge came up with evidence of hundreds of billions of dollars in fraud. Exactly what is it that the government can do for us rather than to us?
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4: Fox News, I'm Deborah Valentine. Republican Senator Bill Cassidy of Louisiana says he'll vote for Todd Blanche as Attorney General, likely paving the way for Blanche to be confirmed to lead the DOJ. More from Fox's Chad Pergram.
5: Cassidy supports Blanche, even though President Trump ended his Senate career working against him in the GOP primary.
4: Cassidy announced his support Friday on the Senate floor. A federal appeals court halts construction of the $400 million White House ballroom because Congress has not approved the project.
6: President Trump says the ruling is a national security threat. He has expanded the size and scope of construction to include what he describes as a desperately needed military center, complete with bomb shelters, medical facilities, missile-resistant steel, and drone proofing.
4: Fox's Jared Halpern reporting. President Trump vows to appeal the ruling to the U.S. Supreme Court. 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
8: Well, our Saturday looks like there's a chance of showers early, mainly before 8 a.m. Then it's going to be mostly cloudy for a bit, then becoming sunny by afternoon and a high of 73. Now, for our Sunday, there is a slight chance of showers and thunderstorms after 2 in the afternoon. Other than that, mostly sunny and 77. 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

0: to biological men and women's sports. I'm Deborah Valentine. This is Fox News.
1: Right now, in the United States, millions of kids are living with hunger. 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
3: Well, our Saturday looks like there's a chance of showers early, mainly before 8 a.m. Then it's going to be mostly cloudy for a bit, then becoming sunny by afternoon and a high of 73. Now, for our Sunday, there is a slight chance of showers and thunderstorms after 2 in the afternoon. Other than that, mostly sunny and 77. 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
6: News. I'm Chris DeMeo. It's looking likely that the Senate will confirm President Trump's acting attorney general as attorney general, this despite a couple of Republicans putting up roadblocks.
7: Susan Collins, a couple of days ago, the Republican from Maine, she said she was a no. Early this morning, Lisa Murkowski, the Republican from Alaska, said she was a no. So then this came down to one vote with the Senate Majority Leader, the former Senate Majority Leader, Mitch McConnell, being out. Bill Cassidy, the Republican from Louisiana, he said this morning that he is a yes. There could only be 2 GOP no's with former Senate Majority Leader Mitch McConnell out.
6: Fox's Chad Pergam on Capitol Hill. The Senate passing a stopgap spending bill that would avoid a government shutdown in October. The Senate version is different than the House version, which was recently passed and would have to be reconciled. 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
9: Well, Saturday looks like there's a chance of showers early, mainly before 8 a.m. Then it's going to be mostly cloudy for a bit, then becoming sunny by afternoon and a high of 73. Now, for our Sunday, there is a slight chance of showers and thunderstorms after 2 in the

For Dan Galante, Donna Walker, Tom Danheiser, Sue Trikas, Lex Lonewood, Sean Lattisor, Alec Fernandez, Tim Benall, George Knapp, Richard Sarin, and Connie Willis, I'm George Norrie, somewhere out there on Coast to Coast AM. We'll see you on our next edition. Until then, be safe, everyone.

0: Did you know that for 80 years, Paralyzed Veterans of America has been a lifeline for our nation's veterans with spinal cord injuries and diseases like MS and ALS, and all people with disabilities? In just the last 12 months, PVA has funded research of the first non-addictive pain medication in over a decade, partnered with an award-winning sports anchor to fight for accessible medical care for women veterans, ensured all women with disabilities feel seen and empowered with help from a top cosmetic company. And that doesn't even include what PVA have done over the last 80 years, like secured the passage of the Americans with Disabilities Act, pioneered wheelchair basketball, helped design iconic landmarks, made the DC Metro a model transit system, and wrote and distributed resources in over 60 countries in four languages. 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
1: Well, our Saturday looks like there's a chance of showers early, mainly before 8 a.m. Then it's going to be mostly cloudy for a bit, then becoming sunny by afternoon and a high of 73. Now, for our Sunday, there is a slight chance of showers and thunderstorms after 2 in the afternoon. Other than that, mostly sunny and 77. 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
6: I've got quite the show for you today. Some real teachable moments, interesting things that have happened over the past week. Many things that we predicted, many things that we have warned you about for some time. And, you know, it just it boggles the mind, just the utter lack of any sort of accountability, I guess, for some of these fund managers out there. Just a complete lack of, I guess, justice. And, you know, like I said, it's my battle that I have decided to undertake over the past three decades at Markowski Investments, is going after liars, crooks, cheats, try to take them out behind the woodshed and give them a beat down. But for whatever reason it may be, it's human beings, it's like moths to a flame, attracted to all of these far out investment vehicles with promises of champagne wishes and caviar dreams. Remember that? Lifestyles of the Rich and Famous. Anyway, my jaw dropped. Instantly went to our Markowski Investments text chain with my brothers and my nephew and everyone who works at Markowski Investments. I'm like, are you seeing this? Yeah. Massive hedge fund goes boom. Yep. Leopold Eschbrenner started this hedge fund called Situational Awareness. Now, Eschbrenner, he used to work at OpenAI, and I think he was fired from the company. I don't know if he was revealing secrets, whatever it may be. He decided to start his own AI hedge fund. And, you know, he gave us at Markowski Investments this wonderful opportunity to have our clients invest with him. And we told him to take a long walk off a short pier. 25 years old. And I've warned about this fund to some degree, but it didn't matter because to the moon, Alice, the thing went up. And man, did it go up. Went up almost in a straight line. And it went down very much in a straight line as well. They are called hedge funds. Originally, they were called hedge funds. Why? The word hedge. Hedge, which means to basically protect. Hedge one's bets. Hedge one's position. This guy did nothing of the sort. Zip, zero, zilch, nada. He was all in. And when I'm talking all in, four times levered. Four times levered. Once things started going in the wrong direction, look out below. Why is this such a teachable moment? Well,

none other than Citadel, Ken Griffin's fund. They stepped in and bought up the assets of this hedge fund for next to nothing because Leopold had no choice but to sell. Now, you got to think about this for a second. Ken Griffin, he understands positioning. He understands leverage. Like him, hate him, whatever it may be. I want to remind you, Ken Griffin, after Enron blew up, and we called the Enron blow up. I wrote a column about it, but I was wrong by a year. After I made the call on Enron, it took a year before the thing actually imploded, and everybody was making fun of me for that entire year. And what do we try to explain to you here on the program? Again, you have to have patience when it comes to things. The stock market is never truly an efficient place. It just isn't. And we'd rather be right over time. But again, I don't run a hedge fund. I don't short companies. We didn't short Enron just as much as, again, we called the Great Recession. We called the crash in the real estate market in the lead up. 2006, 2007, we were warning about the hedge funds blowing up over at Bear Stearns. I lived in Bradenton, Florida. I'm looking at houses that were being sold for $130,000, all of a sudden being sold for $300,000 12 months later. And I said, whoop, something's not right here. Something doesn't smell right. Now, again, I'm not one of the guys that decided to go to Wall Street and find out a way to short the housing market. That's not what I do for a living. Everything, and again, I'm going to say this probably 100 times today on the program because, like I said, there's a lot of teachable moments. Everything in life that has meaning, value, and worth involves work, time, and effort. All that this fellow, this Leopold Ashbrenner, all he had to do was basically attach AI. This is what we're doing. We're investing in AI. We're investing in AI. Oh, everybody's investing in AI. And, wow, look at that. Everything went up for the guy. Everything was going like gangbusters to the moon, Alice, until it wasn't. And it went in the opposite direction. I had ringside seats to a similar type of situation during the late 1990s. There was a lot of great innovation taking place, obviously technology.coms, but there was also a lot of garbage as well. What Wall Street will do, if people are buying, they're selling, and they will put out anything at all. How garbage.com company. Some of the companies were so bad that I was taking a look at the prospectuses that I was looking at during the 1990s. And these were offered by Goldman Sachs, Morgan Stanley. And I'm saying to myself, these fools know that this stuff is going to fall apart. And in fact, you know, they uncovered the messages and emails behind the scenes between stock analysts making fun of the companies that they were taking public and putting buys on. They knew that they were garbage, but they didn't care. They didn't care. Now, that's part of this idea out there that you think that these big banks and these big firms actually care about you. No, they care about their stock price. They care about their bottom line. That's it. They have a fiduciary duty to their shareholders and obviously to their year-end bonuses. That's what they care about. Period, the end. And as long as everyone was feeding at the trough, as long as that music was playing in the demonic game of musical chairs, they're going to keep pumping out garbage. And that's what everybody bought into. Everybody believed it would never end. You'd have books written on the subject. You had financial analysts talking about, earnings don't matter anymore. I don't think anything's so stupid in my entire life. What do you mean earnings don't matter anymore? It's a new paradigm. Right. Until it wasn't. And I was the infancy stages

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We protected downside. 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It's not the prudent thing to do. We weren't even an RIA at that point in time. But we took our fiduciary responsibility. Well, we always have. It's the most important thing, doing the right thing by your clients. And many clients are like, sorry, you guys don't know what you're doing. So I'm getting better advice. I'm getting better advice from my caddy. Remember hearing that statement one time. Okay. Then go manage money with your caddy. What do you want me to do? You mean to sell you all your high quality companies and go all into .coms? Crash, bang, boom, pow. Everything blew up. Again, great companies came down when the markets sell off, but that's okay. They're going to recover. The garbage goes away. One of the key things about the 1990s, which is quite fascinating, and actually Alan Greenspan alluded to this in his Irrational Exuberance speech in 1996. He talked about leverage. Leverage. What is exactly Charlie Munger, the late great Charlie Munger? What is it? Ladies, liquor, leverage will destroy men. This hedge fund was levered up 4 times. Ken Griffin figured that out. All Ken Griffin had to do was to get the market going quickly in one direction. Again, you also had what was taking place in Korea, everything selling off there. Crash, bang, boom, pow. Investors get canooked. Ken Griffin, smart money, wins again. Again, Ken Griffin stepped into Enron after the thing went down. And I think he made close to $30 billion picking over the bones of Enron, taking out the good parts. How often have I mentioned that J.P. Morgan quote here on the show? How many times have I said markets sell-offs, bear markets, whatever you want to say, stocks return to their rightful owners? So Ken Griffin picked up picking through the bones of this hedge fund. Hedge fund, I think it was like a $75 billion hedge fund. But the reality was it was levered 4 times. So you figure about $20 billion turned it into $80 billion on borrowed money. Again, you know that saying, a stop clock is right twice a day. Do you understand how many fund managers invest this way? Just all in on one idea? Do you understand the type of, it's crazy. It's like a sociopathic arrogance to not have any doubt. A truly intelligent person, okay, fully understands that they don't know what they don't know. I've said it time and time again on this program. Some of the best investments we have ever made at Markowski Investments are the investments we didn't make. I've been talking about all of this garbage for the past several weeks here on the program, and crash, baby, right in front of my face. Another financial weapon of mass destruction. Or as Ben Hunt put it, gain of function Wall Street devices. Because that's what it is. And there's so much of this baked into the markets nowadays. This is why I'm constantly trying to remind people with the type of volatility that we're seeing, whether it's to the upside or it's to the downside. At any point in time, you can't go swimming against the rip current.

0: tide. Rip tides will kill you out in the ocean. You try to swim against a rip tide, you will die. You could be Michael Phelps. You're going to die. You can't swim against it. You avoid it. You swim out of it. You swim across it, and you get out of it. These types of movements that we're seeing in the markets can crush you, especially when you're levered up to the degree that so many people are at this point in time. You can't play this, people. All of these financial instruments that are being created by Wall Street, all of these highly levered instruments, those instruments are there for them. They are, in essence, tools. Tools for what you want to call them, smart money, one of big investment banks, whatever it may be, to pick your pocket legally. But the funny thing is, you don't have to do it. You know, it was a great movie. Anyway, in the 1980s, called War Games. Kind of interestingly enough, the irony is kind of an AI movie from the 1980s. And this computer ends up, they basically hand the Defense Department over to this computer, and the computer starts playing global thermonuclear war, thinking that it's real. And it's doing all of this, testing, plotting out different ways to conduct nuclear war against Russia. And the whole scare thing in the movie is that, hey, could this happen for real? And they're going to set off the missiles. But the computer figures out that the only way to win is not to play. The American public still haven't figured that out yet. They still haven't figured it out. I go back to the 1990s with all of the discount house commercials. It's Stewart from Ameritrade, DLJ Direct, E-Trade, all sorts of stuff. Now you got Robinhood. You got all these bells, gimmicks, whistles, all this good stuff. And you know what? The one thing that is constant is the fact that the individual investor loses time and time again. You're not going to win. Here is a prime example of that. $75, $80 billion hedge fund wiped out. Crash, bang, boom. And we told you it was going to happen. Have to take a break. 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
1: Welcome back. 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Thanks to you guys. Always love the shout outs that I get from listeners, new listeners all across the country, not to mention the fact when you also start telling people about the show. This program in of itself, The Watchdog on Wall Street, shows the longest running financial program in the country. We started with two stations back in 2000, and it was word of mouth. Word of mouth that constantly got this show to grow, and I'm doing guest appearances and whatnot, and that's because of you. And again, I thank all of you for this. I do have to remind everybody again, everything in life that has meaning, value, and worth involves work, time, and effort. I'm begging everyone out there, please stop looking for shortcuts. They just don't exist. They don't. And you go back and you take a look at all of these financial gurus. Ah, yeah, Leopold, he's a guru. He's a genius. Michael Saylor, Kathy Wood. Oh, she's a genius. What has she wiped out? What, $10, $15 billion over the past couple of years? Why not look for people that have been doing it for decades? Who are the people that have been doing it for decades? I'll give you my restaurant analogy, okay? I go to a new city, a new town on a business trip, and the maitre d' says, oh, we got this great new restaurant here in town. You should go try it out. I'm like, no. I want the restaurant that's been there for generations. I want the restaurant that's been there, done that. They know what they're doing. Have to take a break. WatchdogOnWallStreet.com is our site again. 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Another big teachable moment when we get back. Don't go anywhere. It's a burning
0: love. Chris Markowski is the Watchdog on Wall Street.
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0: Where does your generosity to Mercy Ships go? To a small fishing village in Africa. To the hopes of a boy. 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To the hands of a surgeon. The long recovery. Until one day. The joy of finally being part of the team. Where does your generosity go? Wherever Mercy does.
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5: Fox News, I'm Deborah Valentine. The Senate has passed a resolution funding the government through December 11th and confirmed the nomination of Todd Blanche as Attorney General prior to summer recess. Former VP Kamala Harris speaking at the Inspirnola Charter School Inspire the City rally, criticizing the Trump administration's ongoing conflict with Iran.
6: They'll spend $125 billion on Trump's war in Iran while folks can't even cover their basic needs here in America.
5: Harris said the best way to stop the administration is through the midterm elections. A firefighting helicopter crashed in central Utah while battling wildfires. Tyler Hecht, deputy incident commander.
7: At this point, we didn't want to put him at any more risk until we know it's safe. So that's an ongoing conversation with us in fire.
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9: Well, our Saturday looks like there's a chance of showers early, mainly before 8 a.m. Then it's going to be mostly cloudy for a bit, then becoming sunny by afternoon and a high of 73. Now, for our Sunday, there is a slight chance of showers and thunderstorms after 2 in the afternoon. Other than that, mostly sunny and 77. Now you're up to date on Triple Talk, WMKT.
10: Vehicles. And if you recall, you know, I'm sorry, I sometimes get a little bit hot and bothered here on the program. I'm jumping up and down here on the show, on my podcast, warning everybody about these special purpose vehicles and what was going to happen. It was just several weeks ago, and I think we talked about it here on the show. One of the SPV kings there, Chalamith Palpataia, he was on CNBC. He apologized. He's like, oh, it's my bad. I shouldn't have come on the show and promoted these things. Meanwhile, he made himself hundreds and hundreds of millions of dollars duping investors. They allowed him back on

0: This is the Watchdog on Wall Street.
1: I have to always make that point. We're a family office. The services that we offer at Markowski Investments, 99.99999% of the time, are reserved for people that have accounts, 5, 10, 20, larger investors. We started Markowski Investments, and we made a promise to ourselves, our background, how we grew up. We would never, ever do that. What I mean do that is say, hey, you know what? You're not rich enough. You don't have enough money to work with Markowski Investments. That's the trend

0: That's what's been going on in the industry for a long period of time. Account minimums continue to get higher and higher and higher. We talked about this several weeks ago on the program. Many firms right now are adopting AI for their smaller clients, and they're going to say, hey, you know what? You're going to work with our AI. They're going to tell you how wonderful and how great it is. Oh, you're going to work with AI. It was the same thing that Merrill Lynch was telling their customers when they shipped them off to a call center back in, it was the late 1990s, early 2000, with some kid that just got his brokerage license to put them into garbage mutual funds because they didn't want to deal with the small clients anymore. You understand, you know, Wall Street right now and the big investment banks and also a lot of the big registered investment advisories out there, they're involved in a myriad of different businesses, a lot, that, again, they can make a lot of money off of. I mean, some of the big RIAs right now are actually doing jet travel for their clients and various different other things. So that's not what we do. That's not what we do. And I'll say it again and again and again. One of the best parts of what we do in our business is not just maintaining wealth, it's building it. So yes, no, we're not going to show you the door. If you need help, you got yourself involved in one of these far-flung investments, you made some poor choices, okay? You own it, okay? Because that's what adults do. You own up to your mistakes. You own up to what you did wrong. Okay, once you own it, then you can fix it. And that's when we come in. And you get your financial plan. I don't even like calling it planning. You start practicing excellent fundamentals. Financial preparation, doing the right things throughout your entire life. And that will put you on the right path. We got to get to some of these economic numbers. And yeah, we're going to talk socialism today on the program. That's coming up too. A lot more we got to go over. WatchdogOnWallStreet.com. WatchdogOnWallStreet.com. We shall return.
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1: My flight was canceled on Sunday evening. Got moved to Monday, and I was in the air when all the markets racing through the roof. I land, my phone, you want to appear on this show? You got to appear on this show. They want to talk about the markets going through the roof, and I'm like, oh boy, here we go. Perspective is important. I again, it's in my Markowski Investments Financial Independence Top 20. When markets race through the roof, it makes me a hell of a lot more nervous, I'm just being honest, than when markets sell off, especially when things are really violent to the upside. Nervous is the right word, but again, we're a big believer, and I've talked about this here on the program, of reallocating assets. Certain areas of the market that are doing well, it's good to trim positions back. You may love a company, but it becomes oversized for your portfolio. Well, then you know what? You need to take some profits and rotate. That's hedging. That's hedging. Because, like I said, you don't know what you don't know. And you have to protect yourself. You don't want to let risk lead to ruin. With that being said, some of the economic numbers that have been coming out are, let's be honest, are just not very good at all. The beginning of this year, we were told that we were going to see one of the Trump guys there said 6%. I think Scott Bessent said 5% GDP growth. We're at 1.5% GDP growth annualized. That's a C-minus score. We're the bloody United States of America. And, you know, it's kind of sad. You got an entire generation alive right now that doesn't know. That's the other thing is you youngsters out there, you don't know. People are wondering why all these kids gone socialist, all that stuff out there. They didn't live during the Reagan years and the Clinton years. What they know is very weak GDP growth, one war after another, continuing to print money to fund wars that we can't afford. Inflation running through the roof because we have to keep printing money. That's what they know. 1.5%. And let's just go back the past several years. In 2023, it was 2.9. 2024, 2.8. Last year, 2.1. Now we're at 1.5. But no, never fear. We're told, as soon as that Iran war is done, the Strait of Hormuz is opened up. Well, boy, we're going to be going like gangbusters. Right. Well, what about job creation? Average monthly job creation in 2023, 210,000. 2024, 122,000. 25, 10,000. This year, we improved. We're at 92,000. But still, I'll give that a C-plus score. Average real hourly wage gains adjusted for inflation, and this is government inflation, which is nonsense. 2023, 0.8%, 24, 1%, 25, 1.1%. We are at negative 0.3%. I don't like any of this, people.

0: Also, when it comes to inflation, we're told, okay, you got the Fed, Kevin Warsh out there. Yep, that's priority job one. That's what we're going to continue to work on. But Scott Bessent, Treasury Secretary of the United States, I don't know if you saw it this past week, that was by design, where, oh, Reuters photographer sees Scott Bessent right on a pad, to-do list. What was it? Purchase, I don't know, 10 to $50 billion of Japanese yen. Well, where is he getting the money for this? Anybody ever ask that question? I do. When you start talking about something, I say, hey, where exactly is that money going to come from? Guess what? The Fed. We are printing dollars right now. Again, printing dollars so Japan can buy yen. It's not exactly quantitative easing, but it certainly rhymes. And it's because the Federal Reserve is lending Japan money in return for temporary ownership of treasuries and repurchase agreements. They're called repos. Rather than outright buying the treasuries. But just like QE, what does it do? It expands the Fed's balance sheet and pumps billions of dollars into the economy. If you don't think that this is helping to juice the stock market, it is. There's no doubt about that. Now, it hasn't been a big dollar amount so far. There's a $60 billion cap on this. They're calling it an emergency facility. It's an emergency facility, but there's no emergency here. There's no emergency. Japan is in trouble. Their yen is collapsing. They've also got a deal. They don't have any energy in Japan. Their fuel prices have gone through the roof. Their costs have gone up. But due to the war. Problem, no? But now they want to eliminate that $60 billion cap so they can print as much money as they possibly can. Meanwhile, come the middle of August, maybe the third week of August, we'll officially be $40 trillion in debt. It's a reality of the terrain. I'm going to tell you how we're handling it, how we play it, how we invest it, how we've invested it over the past 30 years. WatchdogOnWallStreet.com, WatchdogOnWallStreet.com. Again, become a part of our family. Get to our website. Don't go anywhere. We'll be back.
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4: Blanche confirmed. I'm Deborah Valentine, Fox News. A busy night on Capitol Hill with Acting U.S. Attorney General Todd Blanche confirmed as AG. Fox's Chad Pergram has details from Washington.
5: The vote very tight, 50 to 49. The only senator not casting a ballot, Mitch McConnell, the former Senate Majority Leader who's been out since the middle of June here. There were two Republican no's. Susan Collins, Republican of Maine, who has a tough re-election bid this fall. She announced her

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2: And it is Friday, the 7th day of August, and Washington, D.C. is the place we call home at the moment here on O'Connor and Company. I say at the moment because we're taking our show on the road next week. We'll be broadcasting from our San Diego affiliate in Southern California. More on that later. But we are excited to wrap up this busy first week of August here on O'Connor and Company. We've got a lot to talk about. Good morning here on our flagship station, WMAL, and from the Relief Factor Studios. Coming up in 30 minutes, our friend, it's not a Friday without Patrice Onwuka. Patrice will join us to talk about the latest economic news. The fundamentals of the economy are strong. We're also going to get some job numbers today, and we'll find out exactly, well, what she thinks the economy is going to be doing between now and Election Day, because I'm told it's the economy, stupid. Also, coming up in the 7 o'clock hour, Joel Berry, he's one of the founders of the Babylon Bee. He waded into the whole burrito thing that we talked about so much yesterday. In fact, he was one of the initial opinion makers on the whole thing and got, he was in the line of fire for his opinion about what people should be doing to save money and still feed their family. Then we'll also talk to Cully Stimson of Heritage Foundation, talk about the legal aspects of seizing Anthony Fauci's phone. And then finally, Andy Harris, Republican congressman. We'll get his reflection on what the Senate is doing and isn't doing. And also, of course, his reaction to the state delegates trying to get a constitutional amendment to remove his congressional district. He is the most dangerous man in Maryland, because he's not a Democrat. We'll get into all of that this morning. But first, I have a simple question for you. If a baby is born in France, does that make that baby French? If a baby is born in England, does that make that baby a subject of the British Crown and a member of the Commonwealth of the United Kingdom? It's not a trick question. They don't have birthright citizenship in France and in the UK. The answer to that question, by the way, if anyone asks, or if you'd like to provide the answer to somebody that you're debating birthright citizenship to, is no. Just because a baby is born on the soil of France or on the soil of the British island or in pretty much any other developed country, that does not automatically make you a citizen of that country with all of the legal rights to being a citizen in that country. No, you have to have at least one parent who is also a citizen of the country or a subject to the British Crown. That's how their countries function and operate. That's how our country functioned and operated, right up until somebody started interpreting the 14th Amendment of the Constitution to suggest otherwise. And until this summer, when the Supreme Court affirmed that bizarre interpretation, it was always sort of up in the air. But now the Supreme Court has said, based on the language of the 14th Amendment, if you're born in this country, you're a citizen of this country. That's it. No questions asked. All right. So let's take this a little further. What if there's a foreign couple who is pregnant? And they're from, I don't know, let's say Turkey. And they want their baby to have U.S. citizenship. And they deliberately want their baby to have U.S. citizenship because they know that years from now, that baby, being a U.S. citizen, will be able to bring 8, 10, 12, even more members of this Turkish family into the United States so that they can be citizens too. And they're so calculating that they know that that little U.S. baby citizen that is born in the United States and automatically becomes a citizen will be entitled to tons of protections and benefits and money as a United States citizen. This Turkish couple know that that's the case. So they deliberately go out of their way and fly to the United States so that that baby can be born. It's a deliberate act. They do it on purpose so they can take advantage of our rules. Do you think that's all right?

0: Do you think that's how we should run our policies? I'll take it one step further. Let's say you're in China and you consider the United States to be a great threat. Let's say you're part of the Chinese government and you want to figure out a way to in some way mitigate over the long haul, play in the long game, decades from now, mitigate the economic, military, and political threat that the United States poses to you, a country that's trying to dominate the Pacific Rim and Asia. What if you create and set up a government program that involves flying people from your country to just a U.S. territory like Guam? It's very close to your mainland, or maybe to California, so that people can enjoy Disneyland and Universal Studios while they're there. And you deliberately, as a government, create a policy so that thousands of little Chinese babies can be born in the United States and claim U.S. citizenship. Would that be a good thing for the United States to allow to happen? Well, all of those questions bring us to yesterday's scene in the Oval Office, where the president signed executive orders specifically targeting birth tourism and doing whatever he can as president of the United States, commander-in-chief, and head of the executive branch of our government, at least for 3 more years. I shouldn't say at least. People will think I'm pining for a fourth term. For the next 3 years, he did whatever he could to stop those practices. And it took him about 6 weeks since that Supreme Court decision to be able to come up with the right legal language. And I sure hope and trust that the lawyers all involved in crafting this language dotted every I and crossed every T and made it federal judge proof, because you know that the lawsuits will begin immediately, because all of those ridiculous scenarios that I just laid out for you are happening. And there are liberal, radical American lawyers, let's call them Democrats, who in this country are fighting to keep those ridiculous policies in place. They cannot rest on the fact that, well, you know, birthright citizenship is legal, it's the law of the land. That's not enough for them. They have to fight to make all of those insane manipulations of birthright citizenship legal as well. You know, we could agree on certain things. Okay, fine. You know, listen, I disagree. But if the Supreme Court said so, then, you know, the only fight that we've got then is either change the makeup of the Supreme Court or work on a constitutional amendment. Yeah, that's what reasonable people would say. But then they would say, okay, fine. But can we at least agree that we shouldn't have a whole industry created on the other side of the U.S.-Mexican border where people are getting rich, shipping 9-month pregnant women across the border? They've never set foot in the United States in their lives, but they pay $10,000 to a company that puts them on a bus, takes them to a hospital so that they can give birth in America and have a U.S. citizen. Can we at least agree that we should do something to stop that? And the left-wing Democrats in this country will say, nope, we will fight you tooth and nail. We will sue you if you try to stop that, and we will find a judge who will agree with us. And that's what's about to happen. But before we get there, here's the president yesterday speaking before he signed his executive order. And then we'll hear from Stephen Miller, who really explains the details here. But here's the president yesterday.
1: We had a very unfortunate decision in the Supreme Court concerning birthright. It was close, but a very, very unfortunate decision. So we're making adjustments because it's very unfair. This was done for a different reason. This was done right after the Civil War. This was for the babies of slaves. And what's happening now, people are building businesses around it. From wealthy people are building businesses around birthright citizenship. That's not the way it's supposed to work. It's a disgrace. They're buying their way in, and we're not going to let it happen.
0: Hey, memo to Mike Rogers, who wants to be the senator from Michigan. Did you hear what the president just said? It might be worth your while as you try to build a coalition that involves disaffected Democrat voters who did not support Abdul El-Sayed, and who may be very suspicious of that guy coming out of nowhere and suddenly being what? I heard people talking yesterday about him being a president.

0: presidential candidate soon. Mike Rogers, you might want to communicate something to all of the African-American voters in the Detroit area that supported Haley Stevens. You might want to communicate them to them that the 14th Amendment was designed to give full legal protections to slaves and the children of slaves. And Abdul al-Sayed and Rashida Tlaib and all the Democrats in Michigan are now warping the language and intent of that 14th Amendment that was meant to right the wrongs of slavery. They're now warping that language to allow Dearborn and Hamtramck to be flooded with newly arriving Arab Americans who are now taking black people's jobs in Detroit. And that's the Abdul al-Sayed Democrat Party policy. Who suffers the most because of this? The people who were meant to benefit from the 14th Amendment in the first place. The slaves and their progeny. And their progeny right now are in Detroit, and they're wondering who to vote for. Mike Rogers, you might want to let them know what side Abdul al-Sayed is on, and you might want to point out the direct results of all of those anchor babies in Dearborn and Hamtramck. All right, Stephen Miller talked about birthright citizenship next.
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1: And so the same crazy left-wing progressive name, whatever, I mean, they are Marxists at this point. They're welcoming the Marxists in their party. You know, they'll scream and complain about the millionaires and billionaires who don't pay their fair share. And you say, look, we've got a tax code. The tax code is there. Here are the stats. Here's the data. The fact is the so-called 1%, the millionaires and billionaires, they pay, you know, upwards to 80% of the revenue that comes into the government. What's the fair share? And then they'll say, well, there are loopholes. There are loopholes, and they take advantage of the system. I say, oh, you want to talk about taking advantage of the system? All right, let's talk about taking advantage of the system. Your precious birthright citizenship that you think is, you know, enshrined as a human right, is a human right for people from all around the world to become a U.S. citizen if they happen to be born on our soil, no matter what the circumstances. You want to talk about a loophole? You've got people from all over the place, including countries that are our sworn enemies, who come here deliberately for the purpose of having a baby. There are businesses getting rich by providing travel packages to pregnant women to come here for one reason and one reason only, so that their baby is a U.S. citizen. Then they go home, the baby didn't even live here, and they exploit our system. Why aren't you upset about that? Why aren't you exercised about that? Could we, at the very least, you got your Supreme Court decision. Could we, at very least, come together and figure out something to do with the obvious practice of exploiting that? And the president did that yesterday, and he's being opposed by those very same Marxists. Here's Stephen Miller explaining exactly what this executive order does and how it will stand up legally, God willing.
2: The president is using his authority as commander-in-chief to sign first an executive order using the new ruling the Supreme Court issued to expand the definitions of people who are ineligible for birthright citizenship. That includes, for example, alien enemies of the United States, members of foreign terrorist organizations, and large categories of people who lobby and act on behalf of foreign governments. And so with taking this action...
1: Pause it there for a second. So say to your insane Bernie bro, Abdul al-Sayyid loving, you know, son-in-law on Facebook or whoever, however they're attacking you, say, all right, let me ask you something. Do you agree that there are terrorists? Can we at least agree that there are terrorist organizations out there that want to come here and kill innocent people? Can you at least, I mean, I'm guessing that your insane Marxist son-in-law will at the very least concede that Al-Qaeda exists, that Hamas exists. Okay. So an Al-Qaeda terrorist and his sex slave wife over there in Syria, they come here and have a baby. Should the baby of that terrorist get automatic citizenship and thereby have the ability to bring that baby's father, the terrorist, into this country to be a citizen? You're good with that? Should we at least maybe put the brakes on that? You need to get them on the record on what they will allow and what they will not, and recognize how far they have come from Barack Obama 10 years ago. All right, let's continue with Stephen Miller.
2: No longer be eligible for those benefits. The second action that he's taking, which is especially historic, is for the first time ever in American history to ban birth tourism. So I want you to

0: Really let that sink in. This has been something that people have talked about not only for years, but for decades. The idea that people come here pretending to be a tourist, pretending to be a visitor, saying they want to go to Disneyland, they want to go visit a monument or go to a national park, but the real reason they're here is to have a child, to make that child an automatic citizen, leave our country, and then have a U.S. citizen child. It gives them access under this broken system to welfare benefits, ultimately to the voting booth, and all the other rights and privileges that belong solely to Americans. So that practice of birth tourism is, as of the signing of this order, hereby banned. And what that means is that no one in the world is any more allowed to obtain a visa for this fraudulent purpose. It is probably...
1: And it's just that simple, and it is already being opposed, and they're already trying to shop for a federal judge who will block this. And if you don't believe how over the top they are, because right after the election and when the president secured the border, you had Democrats coming out saying, well, listen, maybe Biden went too far on the border. We all agree there should be a secure border. We all agree we need to lock down the border. You want to hear what they're saying now? Here's Amy Klobuchar. She's running for governor in Minnesota. This is cut three. Look what happens at an event, a forum with other candidates where she says that she's always wanted to keep a secure border. Watch. Listen to this.
2: I've long believed and supported funding for order at the border, and I have worked well with law enforcement in Minnesota for years. But what I...
3: Quiet.
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2: Fox News, I'm Paul Stevens. The Senate early this morning confirming President Trump's acting attorney general as the permanent AG, Todd Blanche. This despite some Republicans putting up roadblocks.
3: Susan Collins, a couple of days ago, the Republican from Maine, she said she was a no. Early this morning, Lisa Murkowski, the Republican from Alaska, said she was a no. So then this came down to one vote with the Senate Majority Leader, the former Senate Majority Leader, Mitch McConnell, being out. Bill Cassidy, the Republican from Louisiana, he said this morning that he is a yes. There could only be two GOP no's with former Senate Majority Leader Mitch McConnell out.
2: And that is Fox's chat program on Capitol Hill. The Senate also passing a stopgap spending bill that would avoid a government shutdown in October. The Senate version different than the House version. They have to be reconciled. 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
5: Forecast for the rest of today, chances of showers this morning. Otherwise, sunshine this afternoon. Expect a high of 77. Mostly clear tonight, lows near 61. Could see a chance of showers and thunderstorms in the afternoon on Sunday. A few peaks of sun as well, highs of 82. Monday, showers likely, maybe a thunderstorm in the afternoon, 78. And Tuesday, more sunshine and highs near 78. That's your forecast on Triple Talk, WMKT.
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0: We're in the Relief Factor studios here on O'Connor and Company, originating from Washington, D.C. today. And we appreciate you letting us be your wingman here, ride shotgun with you, keep you company throughout your busy morning. Coming up, Cully Stimson of Heritage and Joel Berry, one of the creators of the Babylon Bee, had a simple notion. Maybe y'all, if you can't afford it, shouldn't buy a $20 burrito. And he took a lot of fire for that one. We'll get into that a little bit more as the morning develops. Right now, we're joined by a friend of the program and lover of all things pink. She is the Vice President for Economic Policy and Director of the Independent Women's Center for Economic Opportunity. And, of course, the former regular co-host on this program on Fridays, Patrice Onwuka. Good morning, Patrice. Patrice, you've been flexing your radio muscles recently. I've seen you filling in for Chris Plant in D.C. and Kevin McCullough on the Salem Radio Network. Good for you. Well done.
1: Thank you, Larry. Well, you're my mentor, so I give you credit for helping me get here.
0: Oh, geez, I'm going to get blamed for you taking somebody's job now, but that's all right. I'll own it. Always good to talk to you, Patrice. So you heard me. We got Joel Berry coming up here. We're going to talk about this whole burrito. Okay. You know, Joel said, you know, listen, I think both sides are right in this equation. There was a message from Andrew Colvett, who is Charlie Kirk's old mentor. Charlie used to talk about the very real concerns that people in their 20s have about affordability, about not being able to get married, start a family, buy a house. That's real. That's something we have to address. And it was illustrated by somebody saying, you know, I hear this on college campuses all the time. A burrito shouldn't cost $20. Joel Berry said, my wife feeds a family of eight, and she made burritos at home. You know, maybe, and that only costs $20. So maybe, you know, y'all should learn how to cook. Patrice, are both sides right? Are people making bad economic decisions, but at the same time, we've got some real problems with inflation?
1: Well, we had some real problems with inflation, Larry. I'm actually working on a chapter about food affordability and what's driving food prices. And certainly in 2022, when we saw food prices rise 9%, it was pretty significant. Food prices are not rising at that same level. And there is a difference between the food that you buy at the grocery store, those prices, and then what you pay for at, what you prepare at home and buy at the grocery store versus what you

0: when you order takeout or you sit down at a restaurant. And interestingly, yes, food that you buy at home and prepare at home is much cheaper. And the inflation on that food is actually much slower than what you're spending when you go to a restaurant, even takeout or sit down. Why? Well, you have minimum wage increases across a number of different states. You have regulations that are going into the people who are actually preparing the meals that you're paying for.
1: Yeah, the restaurant industry is just the restaurant industry is overloaded with regulations and various expensive little hoops they have to jump through.
0: Frankly, I think that's why you see so many fast food chains and chain restaurants rather than individual family-owned businesses today, because it's so hard for them to figure out how to navigate it. That said, you have to have personal responsibility. And one thing that I do, Larry, is I'm blessed to work from home. I make at least five dinners every night for my family. Why? Because it's cheaper. Why? Also because I know what I'm putting in the food that my family is consuming. So I can decide, you know, how many calories they're going to be consuming. And I'm not, you know, whether I do beef tallow or peanut oil or whatever, that's my choice that I get to make. And so I do think young people have to take some ownership here. You have to figure out, okay, how many meals can I actually prepare at home versus how many times am I, you know, using Uber Eats to have something, you know, a coffee latte from McDonald's delivered or from Starbucks delivered, which the delivery fee is probably as much as the actual item itself, if not more. And they do need to take some ownership in this. I mean, hey, our grandparents were able to make it on through the Great Depression because they figured it out. They prepared food at home, and then going out was more of a luxury.
1: Yeah, we have, objectively speaking, a much better lifestyle and economy and way of life than our parents and our grandparents. It's not even close. And by the way, is it not lost on people that those who are complaining that they're spending too much for a burrito and they can't make ends meet, and I'm not trying to diminish their concern about the economy and how far they can stretch their dollar. But has it not occurred to anyone that they are expressing their anxiety utilizing social media and probably $1,000 smartphone because they have a supercomputer in their pocket?
0: Well, that's the irony. I mean, these are the same young people who are increasingly bought into socialism because in their mind, it means everybody's quality of life is going to be the same. So they'll get to live like Elon Musk and they're working, you know, a regular barista job. They think that that's equalization or equity. And, you know, there's a lot of naivete in that. When they have kids, I think they will start to wake up and realize, oh, you know, I really can't afford to, you know, Uber Eats out every single meal multiple times a day. And I will give them this. If they want to buy a first home, it is challenging. It is a lot to be able to put down, save money for that down payment. And then you actually have to buy the house and maintain it. But that said, you need to have some, if you are good with the small, if you are, I think the Bible says, if you are a master of the small, then you can be a master of greater things. And so if you are able to actually have good spending habits and saving habits with the little you have, that begins to compound over time. So I marry personal responsibility with the reality that, yeah, it is actually hard for a lot of young people to get into, you know, buy their first home and start their families, but they're not entirely off the hook. They have some personal responsibility here.
1: Well, and by the way, I mean, the house I live in right now and in the neighborhood that I live in right now, I would have never dreamt when I was 23 years old that I would ever have a home like this. But at the time, I did buy a one-bedroom condo in a really dodgy neighborhood, so that I could pay my money into the equity of some real estate that I owned instead of continuing to pay rent in an apartment building. And you can, let's go on and on. And it sounds like, Patrice, we're sounding like we're telling people to get off our lawn. Are we too old and out of touch? Are we lecturing people who aren't inclined to listen because we don't get it?
0: I I just think that a lot of young people, they want their parents' lifestyles when they're starting out in life. And it's not realistic. You have to build to that. I mean, you have to pay into the system, so to speak. You have to be able to start little, get your starter house. You know, you talk about equity, you buy bigger, you build, you know, you get married before you have children and you stay out of poverty. That's also a big thing. I mean, you do need to start small and

0: and you grow from there. But I honestly think a lot of young people, they are so mesmerized by social media and the idea of an influencer pulling down millions of dollars at 21 years old and having this fabulous lifestyle that it took their parents, you know, decades to achieve, that somehow that is owed to them. Hello, you are not owed anything in this life. It is what you make of what's in front of you. And when they adopt that perspective, then they will stop chasing behind the mom dummies of this world with their crazy ideas and actually start to make something of what's in front of them. And they can build something great over time.
1: Patrice Iwuka is the Vice President of Economic Policy and Director of the Independent Women's Center for Economic Opportunity over at Independent Women. And Patrice, I'd love for you to comment on the story we just talked about, the president signing some executive orders trying to end birth tourism and also preclude people from certain countries and enemies of this country to be able to come here, have a baby, and let that baby be a citizen. Seems like a no-brainer. You're an immigrant who came to the country legally. Your family gave you a better life here. I'd love for you to comment on the birthright citizenship drama that we're seeing unfold here and the fact that there will be people opposing these common sense executive orders.
0: Well, there are always people opposing common sense because they lack it. Listen, there is a good reason for us to not allow people to abuse the system. And birthright, the baby birthright industry is abuse of our system. I mean, yes, I understand you want your child to be a citizen. Well, do it the right way. You come here. You don't just come here when you're 8 months pregnant and then deliver, but actually become a citizen and then, you know, have your children and they can become citizens too. I understand that there are a lot of people who just want a shortcut around our immigration policies and our immigration, you know, process. But that's not fair to those of us who actually didn't take a shortcut. We could have, but we chose not to because we don't want to live in the shadows of the federal government. We don't have to be looking over our shoulders. When my parents stepped off the plane with us 41 years ago, I think it was this year, we weren't dipping under a fence at the southern border. We were walking into Washington, D.C. and welcomed into this nation and doing, you know, having a baby, timing it just so perfectly you can get into the United States. A lot of other countries do not permit that. So why should we also permit that? No, I think it's logical for the United States to say no and to figure out ways to ensure that that does not become an industry within itself. And one industry that can be abused by people who, you know, have some nefarious motives.
1: Patrice, I've always, you know, you were raised on a Caribbean island or born on a Caribbean island. I've always just romantically thought that you came here on a boat. And I don't know why. I just, there's something about, you're taking the mystique away from it, arriving on a 747. That's all right. Well, I'm still going to imagine your family on a boat just showing up on the shores of Florida and just saying, we're here, America.
0: No, we didn't swim. My parents did it the right way. And we sold everything, Larry. We sold our home and our cars and had a few suitcases of clothes and dreams. But, you know, that's, we did it the right way.
1: Listen,
0: and look at me now. God bless America.
1: Today at 8:30, we're going to get the jobs reports for July. I'd love for you to give us a preview of what you think that's going to happen. By the way, I saw an astounding stat out there that 86% of the new jobs created under President Trump have gone to women. That considering that's what your focus at Independent Women, that's a remarkable number.
0: It is, but it's actually not surprising because when we look at where growth is for jobs right now, every month, they're in industries that are concentrated with women. The hospitality industry, the healthcare industry, the social assistance industry, those are areas, a lot of these are caring industries that women are naturally drawn to, Larry. A lot of women want to be social workers. They want to be caregivers. They want to take care of people. And because we have an aging baby boomer population who they're sticking around for a while, we actually need a lot of workers who are going to continue to take care of our aging populations. And so it's not surprising that we're seeing such growth among women under the Trump administration. Well, doesn't that undercut the narrative about Trump and women? I mean, it's beautiful. We are seeing some turbulence in manufacturing. It takes time for a lot of the investments that the president has managed to negotiate come into play here. But I do think that we're seeing manufacturing numbers start to rise. So I think you'll see that growth in men also coming back into the workforce. But I do worry about all those young men who are buying their burritos. Why? Because they're on Medicaid because of the Obamacare expansion, and they are not working. And that is concerning.
1: All right. But today's number, we only have 15.

0: seconds, but summer job boost in the July numbers, you hope?
1: Hopefully. The ADP report earlier this week did not show good things, so we will see. Sometimes they report together, sometimes they
0: won't. We'll hold our breath at 8:30. Patrice Onwuka, always good to talk to you, my friend. Thanks for joining us.
1: Good to see you, Larry. Thanks.
0: When it comes to supplements, there's two things that matter most. 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
1: 86% of new jobs created by President Donald J. Trump have gone to women.
2: 86% of the new jobs created under President Trump in the first year and a half of this second term have gone to women. That's astounding. 86%. I'm actually starting to feel a little oppressed as a man. 86% of jobs. Women now make up a slight majority in all non-farm jobs. If you take agriculture jobs out of the mix and look at all the other jobs, women are now the majority of the workforce in America. And I agree with Patrice Onwuka that actually this is great, but you start to worry about men in a big way, and we should. We should worry about that, but that is astounding. There's one woman who would love to get a new job. Her name is Francesca Hong. The job that she's angling for is governor of Wisconsin. Now, Francesca Hong is not one of these Democrat socialist Marxists who pretend that she's not who she says she is. Like Abdul Al-Sayed, oh, I'm not a socialist. I'm not a socialist. I'm not a socialist. No, I just adopt all of their policies. I use and harness their political organization skills and fundraising ability. I encourage them to campaign for me and knock on doors and do all the grassroots organizing. But no. I'm not a socialist. Why is he not a socialist? Well, because they test marketed it. They did some focus groups. And in Michigan, they don't want to vote for a socialist. So he didn't get the card. Over there in Wisconsin, Francesca Hong, who is a state senator and a failed restaurateur and chef, wasn't able to make it in that business. So, if you can't make it in the real world with your real profession and in real business, you have two routes to take. You go into politics or you become a Marxist. And then you justify your failure by saying the system was rigged, man. And so now because I failed and I couldn't make it in the free market and in this capitalist pig system, I'm going to tear the whole damn thing down. That's her choice. That's what she's decided to do. But now she wants to inflict her will on everyone in Wisconsin. And apparently in Wisconsin, they thought that things would be fine. Socialist, you bet. The attacks on her have not even scratched the surface on how incompetent and insane she is. Because right now they're just focusing on the lunatic things she said on social media, like the fact that she hates Thanksgiving. She's been through quite a journey here. This is clip four. Let's go to clip four first. She tweeted out that she hated Thanksgiving, and she gave all of the woke, stolen land, we killed the indigenous people, anti-colonial, anti-pilgrim, anti-white people, anti-everything. Gave all the excuses as to why she hated Thanksgiving, and it was all that. It was all the woke political nonsense about how evil white European Christians are, right? Then, on CNN, challenged on that, she said this.
3: Thanksgiving is also a time that's incredibly painful for many people in our communities.
4: All right,
1: so pause it there. So that was her answer. This is a very tough time for people in our communities. Right. So she continued to say, and she also went on to say, and it's just not fair for service industry people that they have to work to service people who are having a feast and there are poor people. So again, it was woke political nonsense. Then after that didn't land, and even Democrats were saying, dear, if you want to be governor and actually play in the big leagues, you can go ahead and be your little Marxist self, but at least pretend that you're not a lunatic. At least do us all a favor and do what the rest of us do when we're running for office as a Democrat. Lie about how we really feel about things. Pretend that we're not as insane and left-wing and woke and dangerous and anti-American as we actually are. If you're going to be a Democrat and you're going to win at the state level, you got to learn to lie. So a week later, here's Francesca Hong, same question. Lying. Go ahead.
4: Today is Thanksgiving. Because I
5: love you have it.
4: Yep. I don't want to cancel it. I actually love it.
1: There you go. My favorite holiday is Thanksgiving. And she smiled when she said it, so it's got to be true. But it goes beyond that. She doesn't like fireworks, so goodbye 4th of July.

0: She doesn't like Christmas. She complained on a Zoom call that somebody in the background had a Christmas tree, and she said, "I feel attacked." She hates Valentine's Day because of how horrible it is for the restaurant industry. By the way, you own a restaurant and you hate Valentine's Day? No wonder you went out of business. That's like the biggest day of the year, if you know what you're doing. More of Francesca Hong. Let's go to cut six, shall we?
1: We are finally having this conversation about, you know, how our industry really did come from it and kind of is rooted in white supremacy, that tipping in itself. If we look at the history of tipping and how racist it is and how it has kept.
0: Tipping is racist, and tipping in the restaurant industry has its roots in white supremacy. You can't make it up. It's fine. And she goes on to talk about the statistics, how black servers get under tipped. I'll just throw this out there. The study you might want to do is on the racial makeup of the person doing the tipping. I'm just saying. I've known a lot of people who work in the restaurant industry for my entire life. I've known them. I love them. And they do see a consistent trend when it comes to the racial makeup of the person doing the tipping. And it's possible that then that translates to a predominant number of African-American waiters and waitresses who work in certain communities that cater to a certain racial demographic group. There is a trend there, but it's not what Francesca Hong is suggesting. More on her a little bit later in the show. 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
5: AG. I'm Paul Stevens, Fox News. The Senate voting early this morning for Todd Blanche to be the nation's next attorney general.
6: Vote very tight, 50-49. The only senator not casting a ballot, Mitch McConnell, the former Senate majority leader who's been out since the middle of June here. There were two Republican no's. Susan Collins, Republican of Maine, who has a tough re-election bid this fall. She announced her opposition a couple of days ago. And early Friday morning, you had Lisa Murkowski from Alaska, who also said that she had met with Todd Blanche and just wasn't, committed to him at that stage. So this took it down to Bill Cassidy. He was the only person, the Republican senator from Louisiana, who was undecided on that side of the aisle, and he broke the logjam.
5: And Todd Blanche now taking over as Attorney General after the firing of Pam Bondi. Talks over the reopening of the Strait of Hormuz still ongoing, but there's some conflicting info being released.
7: Some very different messages coming out of Iran. It's tough to decide which faction to believe. On one hand, in Parliament, talk about perhaps trying to ban Israeli and U.S. ships from the Strait of Hormuz. At the same time,

0: tenant. We're O'Connor and Company, the perfect anchor tenant for your talk radio lineup from coast to coast. We will bring the customers. Thanks for tuning in here and across the network from the Relief Factor studios. Coming up in 30 minutes, Joel Berry, his social media post about burritos got things going. So we're gonna get to the root of the problem. We're gonna bring in patient X, and we're gonna cross examine him about a real concern, and that is that things are too expensive. It's because of government policies. It's because of inflation. So do you turn to Marxism, or do you actually make smart economic decisions in your lives and still take advantage of the greatest freedom and economy you'll ever see on the planet at any time in our history? That's the real question. That comes up in 30 minutes. Right now, we're joined by Cully Stimson. Now, he's the Senior Research Fellow at the Heritage Foundation and Acting Director of its Institute for Constitutional Government. And Cully, always good to speak with you. Thanks for joining us.
1: Good morning. I love the Navy analogy by talking about anchors. Great.
0: That's right. You bet. Anchors away, my friend. I got a lot of questions. Let's focus on Fauci, though. What exactly did this Senate committee do yesterday with regard to referring an actual criminal charge to the Justice Department for contempt of Congress? And how serious is that?
1: Yeah, so they held him in criminal contempt on a committee party line vote. What's supposed to happen under the statute is then that report is supposed to go to the president of the Senate. And as a constitutional scholar, you know that is the vice president of the United States.
0: Mm-hmm.
1: That person is supposed to certify that and then send it over to the appropriate U.S. attorney, who here is Jeanine Pirro, who then makes an independent decision about whether or not to present that to the grand jury and prosecute. So there's a bunch of steps along the way. What happened yesterday is Rand Paul just sent the contempt citation and referral directly over to DOJ and the U.S. attorney. So we'll see what happens next.
0: So he had a pardon for 10 years of activities between 2014 and inauguration day 2025. He got that pardon from Joe Biden. And then the committee calls him in to answer questions about that time. And he exercised his Fifth Amendment right in the Constitution to not testify, lest it might incriminate him. How can you hold somebody in contempt of Congress for merely exercising their constitutional right?
1: Well, I think as Josh Hawley put very succinctly yesterday, he essentially had testimonial and transactional immunity for anything that happened during that time. So he had no Fifth Amendment right because he'd already been pre-pardoned for anything he happened then. Furthermore, the Supreme Court has been very clear, as Hawley put forward, and anyone who's done criminal law knows, that you know, if you're asked a question like, what color is your tie? What is the day today? What's your name? And you claim the Fifth, there's no reasonable likelihood that you're going to be prosecuted for that. So this was an abuse of and blanket invocation of his Fifth Amendment right. And if the committee was going to drill down into what happened during those bookend time periods where the immunity, where the pardon was covered, there was no way he was going to get prosecuted. Now, I think most criminal defense attorneys would have told Fauci, take the Fifth and we'll roll the dice and see what happened next. So I'm not surprised how it played out.
0: If I'm Fauci, and if, let's say I do recognize, either you believe, as Fauci has stated, that there is a witch hunt out to get him and they're going to do whatever they can to throw the book at him either way, or he truly does think that, you know, he has a guilty conscience because he knows the crimes were committed. He knows that there are states, like the Attorney General of Florida, it was public yesterday saying that he's looking at criminal charges or at least a civil investigation that could lead to criminal charges in the state of Florida. So that federal pardon from the president doesn't protect him.
1: Correct. The federal pardon covers federal potential prosecution. So, it doesn't cover potential state prosecution.
0: So won't that be his argument when they try to charge him for contempt of Congress, saying, guys, listen, if I had testified, regardless of my pardon, I could have still been open to criminal charges in Florida. You cannot compel me to deliver testimony that can be used against me, no matter the jurisdiction.
1: Well, yeah, that will be an argument that Dave Shurtler, who's an outstanding criminal defense attorney, will make. Of course, if you tell the truth, then you're not going to be prosecuted for telling the truth.
0: That's right.
1: There's also an interesting statute also, Larry. It's 2 U.S.C. 163, and Congress passed a law that said basically that when you're compelled to testify in front of Congress, you can't hide behind the fact that if you testify, it's embarrassing to you.
0: And I think so, there's a
1: no
0: lot
1: doubt,
0: of people. Oh, sorry, Cully.
1: Yeah.
0: Go ahead.
1: Yeah, no doubt that the things he said in his diary were directly opposite of the things he said to the public.

0: people would have gone into that, and that would have been embarrassing for him and tarnished his so-called legacy.
1: Yeah, I agree. And I think the Rosetta Stone here is the diary that he voluntarily put information in there that absolutely contradicted the things he was saying in the public. And these are things that he was saying in public that had a huge impact on people's lives and upended our country.
0: Right.
1: About the phone. Do we have details about this phone? Because he had a couple of different jobs. He worked for NIH through the HHS, but then for a while he was a White House advisor. Under Joe Biden, he was only working for the White House, I think. White House phones are different than phones that the government gives you when you work in those other departments. What do you expect? If you were a prosecutor, which you have been, what would you be looking for on these phones?
0: Well, under the pardon, it says he had four different jobs during that relevant time period. So assuming that the phone that they have in custody is a government-issued phone, it doesn't matter if it was a White House phone, NIH phone, as long as it's a government phone, it's a government phone. I think that's relatively irrelevant, though, for purposes of what I'd be interested in. I'd want to just know all the time hacks for the things he emailed, the things he texted, the things he, if he had encrypted apps on there, and I'd match that up to his personal statements, to his statements under oath and committees, to things he said in his diary, and try to draw a timeline to see whether that adds any additional information that potentially could fall outside the four corners of the pardon bookends. That's what I'd be looking for.
1: I've heard some people say that a White House phone does not have a texting feature. So any text would actually be on some of those other issued phones. I guess that's where the difference lies. But it is about timing. And even if you just had a call log and that sort of thing, you could time out a lot of the things that he was saying publicly versus stuff he was saying in his diary and who he was talking to in the media.
0: Right, right. And you would look at the metadata and you would see who called whom, who called into him, the length of those calls. It just is more breadcrumbs. It's more breadcrumbs than a larger mosaic of facts that allow you to follow things through. Remember, the pardon did not cover anything he would have said or did outside the front and back bookend of that pardon time frame. So he is still potentially liable for crimes federally if the activity fell outside that time frame.
1: Cully Simpson is our guest, and I'd like to draw your attention to the final part of this conversation by Anthony Fauci, Cully, back to your book, your great book, Rogue Prosecutors, How Radical Soros Lawyers Are Destroying America's Communities, because during Anthony Fauci's term, during the Trump administration and during the pandemic, one of the key decisions that was made based on his and the CDC's recommendation was the 6-foot social distancing rule. This affected everything. It affected businesses. It affected schools. It affected our election. It also affected prisons. When county jails and when state prisons were told by the federal government that they had to have a mandatory 6-foot distancing rule, these Soros prosecutors that you write about in your book, the rogue prosecutors, they used that to empty our prisons, didn't they? They didn't even hesitate.
0: Well, they were certainly in favor of it because, of course, they're part of the prison abolitionist movement, but the DAs don't run the prisons, and so I'm sure they were in cahoots or in communications with or sympathetic to the state prisons or local jails.
1: Right, or they'd work with the governors and the other controlling interests.
0: Right. Yeah, there's no doubt about it because it was just doing their dirty work for them, so they were more than happy to see it happen. And we know from studies after that happened that the people that were so-called released for compassionate reasons, a large percentage of those people went on to commit further crimes, including felonies and murders.
1: Yeah. And, of course, after the fact, Anthony Fauci, under oath, said that he wasn't sure where that arbitrary, random 6-foot number came from.
0: And that's probably one of the most infuriating aspects of it. They totally just made it up.
1: Cully, and in our final minute here, you're seeing a lot of politicians from Abdul al-Sayed to Francesca Hong to others all seem to come from the same political perspective, saying things like, you know, oh, well, we don't want to abolish the police, but we want to reform the police and we want to close prisons down. And you've got to be getting a lot of little dog whistle language with all of these things they're saying. This is exactly what you've written about.
0: Right. The first chapter of our book is the origins, playbook, and belief of the prison abolitionist movement, of the rogue prosecutor movement, which grows out of the prison abolitionist movement, which comes out of the SDS and this whole Marxist movement. And

0: So they are just singing from the same hymnal, period.
1: I'd love to have a society where we don't need prisons, but not just arbitrarily shutting them down. It's about people acting morally and ethically and not breaking the law. All right, Cully. That's like a Star Trek future verse. We'll deal with it next time. Have a great weekend, Cully Stimson. Always good to talk to you.
0: You too. Thanks.
1: It's O'Connor and Company. Keep it here.
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0: The investigation of President Trump's task force to eradicate anti-Christian bias, the governmental hostility and prejudice is uncovered, and Trump's fight to restore our constitutional liberties and religious freedom.
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0: studio.
1: All right, it's time to talk about the election. Let's go. You know, it's all about politics in this town. And we just hopped from one election to another. Yeah, we just had the primary in Tennessee yesterday. Marsha Blackburn went. Andy Ogles did not retain the nomination for his district. Well, here's what happened. I was like, why do people hate Andy Ogles in his district? No, that's not the situation. Situation is, as you know, Tennessee redistricted. They redrew their congressional lines, and Andy Ogles' congressional district is different. He's running in a new district now, or at least a newly formed district. And he came up short. Andy Ogles, big supporter of the president, right-wing conservative Republican. Used to have him on the program a lot. Maybe that's the problem. He didn't come on this show enough. That's the problem. Everything else seemed to fall in line there in Tennessee, as expected. So now it's time to talk about, the upcoming election that everyone wants to talk about. No, not the midterms. The 2028 presidential election. In fact, we started talking about it the day after the 2024 presidential election. That's all anybody ever focuses on in this town. And do you know why, by the way? Do you know why? Because I lament this all the time. I wish we spent, 5% in this country. If we spent 5% of the time we use focusing on the next presidential election and focused on school board elections, I do believe our country would be about 1,000% improved. If we put that kind of energy and that kind of focus into what the people who are running our schools and affecting our children are doing, who they are, where they came from, what their background is, what they believe, what they intend to do when they get in the school board. Just 5% of the time that we spend on presidential elections, what happens in your house, more important than what happens in the White House. That's the world we're living in. Why do we spend so much time on the presidential elections? I will tell you. Because it's good for ratings. It's your fault. It's what you care about. I like to say on the show we do a balance. We probably talk about school board elections more than any other radio program in this country. And we will continue to do so. That said, there is some interesting shuffling behind the scenes going on with regard to 2028. I think part of the reason why the 2028 presidential election is fascinating and people are interested is because on the Republican side, you've got your sort of presumptive nominee, J.D. Vance, by definition, by being the vice president and being the torchbearer and being young and being, by the way, in charge of the RNC's fundraising process right now. So he's out canvassing the country, raising money for congressmen and congressional candidates, raising money for senators and Senate candidates and governors. That puts him out there where the election will take place, meeting all of the people who will be doing the endorsements, meeting all the people who are raising money. J.D. Vance, if he wants it, is perfectly poised to be the nominee to succeed Donald Trump. But then you've got Marco Rubio. And there's a lot of people who like Marco Rubio. In fact, based on a lot of the polls, if you believe polls, which, by the way, coming out of Michigan, I don't know why we would ever do a whole segment just talking about political polls anymore, but again, I guess that's good for ratings, too. Harry Enten would be out of a job at CNN. The polls suggest that Marco Rubio is actually more popular within the Republican Party than J.D. Vance is. There are a lot of people who don't know enough about J.D. Vance or even distrust J.D. Vance. And, well, they want to go through a process for the primary to hold the candidate accountable for his positions. And by the way, there's nothing wrong with that. And I bet J.D. Vance would say the same thing. So what is really happening? Oh, and by the way, throw into the mix the fact that Donald Trump has made many public statements that suggest that he thinks Marco Rubio is phenomenal. He thinks Marco Rubio is the best Secretary of State we've ever had. He thinks Marco Rubio, and he's even said, he like goes up to the podium. All right, who here in the crowd wants J.D. Vance? Okay, who wants Marco? I mean, he's playing around like it's some sort of, he's the kingmaker, and he recognizes, and I think he thinks, that competition makes people better. Well, I think all of that is just kind of noise and a distraction. I think that it's obvious and it's sort of baked in the cake that if J.D. Vance wants to run for president, he will be the nominee. And Marco Rubio will support him 100%. I think that's the reality of the situation. And the Washington Post now, not that I believe them on a regular basis, has an article that

0: sort of affirms the same thing. This isn't about trusting the Washington Post. This is about wondering, why did this story get leaked in the first place? Trump privately tells donors to back Vance while publicly keeping 2028 open. Trump privately told donors at a high-dollar fundraiser that Vice President J.D. Vance should be the Republican nominee in 2028. It's probably the most, it's the biggest affirmation of J.D. Vance as his successor that we've ever seen. And again, the real story is that the fact that this leaked, who leaked it, and why it leaked. Yeah, it's Vance's if he wants it. That said, he just had his fourth child. He might not want it. 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
4: I'm Angel Lobovaro. The Senate confirming Todd Blanche as Attorney General early this morning. That vote very tight, 50 to 49.
5: There were two Republican no's. Susan Collins, Republican of Maine, who has a tough reelection bid. And early Friday morning, you had Lisa Murkowski from Alaska. So this took it down to Bill Cassidy. He was the only person, the Republican senator from Louisiana, who was undecided on that side of the aisle. And he broke the logjam.
4: Fox's Chad Pergram also reports on the bipartisan interim spending bill passed by the Senate.
5: To keep the government open through the 11th of December here. Now, the House of Representatives must sync up.
4: That vote helps avoid a government shutdown before the midterm elections. This comes before the August recess, which has the Senate out

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2: Forecast for the rest of today. Chances of showers this morning. Otherwise, sunshine this afternoon. Expect a high of 77. Mostly clear tonight. Lows near 61. Could see a chance of showers and thunderstorms in the afternoon on Sunday. A few peaks of sun as well. Highs of 82. Monday, showers likely. Maybe a thunderstorm in the afternoon. 78. And Tuesday, more sunshine and highs near 78. That's your forecast on Triple Talk, WMKT.
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0: It's the Relief Factor Studios here on WMAL, our flagship in Washington, D.C. Heard coast to coast now on O'Connor & Company, America's morning show. Thanks for tuning in here. Coming up in our next hour, Congressman Andy Harris. He leads the Freedom Caucus in the House. He's a very effective Republican congressman for the state of Maryland, the last remaining Republican congressman, and his state legislature, at the behest of their governor, has just redistricted, or they're in the process of redistricting now. They just passed a provision for the Constitution. It'll go to a referendum to get Andy Harris out of his job because one Republican congressman is too many for the state of Maryland. And we'll get into that coming up in just 30 minutes. Also, a very sad story about a 75-year-old man whose wife has been abducted by ICE and deported. It's awful. Terrible. Oh, a couple of things, though. She was not in the country legally, and she's 30 years younger from Venezuela. I have a lot of questions about this. We'll get into it coming up in the next hour. Joining us right now, Joel Berry, former managing editor at Babylon Bee. His book, Postmodern Pilgrim's Progress. And Joel, but we know you now as sort of the tipping point of what has been referred to as Burrito Gate. What have you got to say for yourself? What have you? We blame you for all of this, Joel.
1: Yes, I know. I'm sorry. What kicked this off was I posted in response to someone who was complaining how expensive food was, and they said that, you know, burritos shouldn't be $20, and I responded by basically posting what I had eaten with my family last night. My
0: wife just so happened to have a burrito night the night before.
1: we had just so happened to have burritos, and we're not rich people. We're, you know, middle class people. We're frugal. You know, most of my life I spent doing the Dave Ramsey program, aggressively paying off debt, eating beans and rice, you know, doing what you have to do to get by.
0: Yes.
1: And so we shop at Aldi, we scrimp and save. And I explained how, you know, if you shop and you cook at home, you can make burritos for a family of eight for $20 or less. And that kicked off more outrage than I've ever seen on anything that I've ever posted.
0: Yes, it is funny. Next day you came for, I'm going to read what you said. He said, I've said some wild things on this app that drew an insane amount of rage, but none as much as what I tell 20-somethings to try cooking at home instead of ordering a gourmet burrito delivered by Uber Eats. So, but there's a reason for that. You touched on something. That is very real. And also, by the way, Joel, and I don't know if you've reached this conclusion or not, but my conclusion here is both sides are right and both sides are wrong. You are objectively correct that if you put some thought into it, some effort into it, you can feed yourself, you can feed your family, and it certainly doesn't have to cost the level of a $20 burrito. But there is huge economic anxiety for people in their 20s right now who believe because of the economy right now and decisions that are out of their hands because the government has made those decisions, they'll never be able to get married, start a family, and buy a home. But both sides have a point, don't they?
1: Absolutely, yeah. Two things can be true at once. There is an affordability crisis. Now, you know, you can point to

0: the charts that say that wages have outpaced inflation over the last 10 years, but pointing to a chart isn't going to make anybody feel better. You know, they're saying, well, it doesn't feel right for me. You know, I'm struggling here. I'm doing everything that I can. You know, there are government policies that have put this into place. There are government policies that need to be debated and changed. And we can talk about government spending. We can talk about the national debt. We can talk about regulations, all these things that can be done to bring down the cost of housing, bring down the cost of food. But kind of what I tend to focus on, you know, when I'm speaking in my rhetoric is, what can you do? You know, because I think people don't realize how much agency they have. There are things that are outside of your control. And if you focus on those things, it will make you crazy because little old me, you know, I can complain about the national debt on Twitter, but that's not going to change anything. You know, what can change things is me looking at my life and seeing how I can adjust, how I can use my personal agency to overcome the obstacles in my way. And perspective is good too. I always say this, that, you know, if you can afford a box of Kraft mac and cheese and you put some salt and pepper on that thing, you sit down on a couch in an air-conditioned room, you can watch TV, you're living better than the pharaohs of ancient Egypt. You're living better than 99.9% of people who've ever walked the earth. And thankfulness just makes you happier. You know, we're a complaining people. That's human nature. You think about the Israelites, you know, wandering through the wilderness. God gave them free food. It fell from heaven. It was free. They had to pay nothing for it. Water poured forth from a rock, you know, in the desert, and they still complained. That's just what we do.
1: It's what we do, and we have forever. But you're absolutely right. And listen, I'm a little bit older than you, but I can tell you that if your plan is to complain about the government and wait for the government to solve this problem for you, it ain't going to work out for you. So you're right. You need to look at the circumstances you're living in and then figure out the best way forward for yourself. And there is definitely a way forward. I also found it noteworthy, and I like Andrew Colvett. He tipped this off. He's Charlie Kirk's. And by the way, Charlie talked about this a lot in the last year or so of his life because he was hearing it a lot, too. Andrew said, one of our TPUSA college students gave me this take on affordability. A burrito shouldn't cost $20. That's what started this all. There's two things that are instructive there. Number one, the kid was in college making that statement. I see from your bio, you're a Marine Corps veteran. Right there is a choice that was made that either you go into debt and get a college degree that doesn't guarantee you a job afterwards, or maybe there's another path forward. Also, by the way, I have no doubt that that kid in college who complains about his $20 burrito also has a $1,000 or maybe $1,500 supercomputer in his pocket.
0: It's true. Well, you know, it's everything is relative. And we have to remember a lot of these young people who are coming up now, they're in college. What do we do in the most formative years of their life? We lock them in their houses during COVID and we put them in front of screens. And what do they do? How do they eat? They ate ordering DoorDash. I think for a lot of these young kids, it's like that's just how you eat, is you order it in, you know? And so there's so much, I think there's a lot of financial illiteracy. There's a lot of kids who have been failed in the sense they just haven't been taught how to live. You know, they haven't been taught how to, you know, my wife and I struggled for 10, 15 years, young kids. Sometimes I remember weeks when we had to sell things in our house to afford groceries that week. You know, life is really, really hard. And that's not to be insensitive to people who are struggling, but I really do want to encourage young people that, yes, you know, life is tough. It's going to throw a lot of things at you. You can do this. You can overcome. You know, here are a few things that you can do, you know, and that's not to discount all the things, all the ways that they've been done wrong. You know, just because you have been victimized, that a lot of things may be true. You may be a victim. You don't have to live like a victim.
1: Amen. And listen, I've been teaching this to my kids and other young people who I get to mentor gratefully through the U.S. Naval Academy in the Annapolis area. You know, you buy chicken thighs, so the cheapest cut you can get on the bone, because it tastes better, by the way, on the bone, and it's cheaper. You get rice,
0: and
1: super cheap, and healthier for you. Get broccoli, and don't get the pre-cut broccoli. Cut it yourself, because you got to have something to do while the rice is cooking anyway. And there you've just done and then get some soy sauce, and you've just done a little Asian chicken rice bowl for the entire week. And it costs you less than $20. But they do need to learn that, Joel, and they need to have mentors in their lives.

0: And maybe that's where my generation has fallen down, along with the government policies. This is a political show. You're in the political universe as well. What do smart politicians need to learn from this entire process, and what should they be communicating? Because that guy in Michigan, that Abdul Al-Sayed, he says, money out of politics, money in your pocket, Medicare for all, and everybody thinks he's a genius. What should we be doing here?
1: Well, I would recommend, you know, if you're a politician, don't do what I did. You know, it's never good to go out and say, hey, it's not as bad as you think. Suck it up. You know, pull yourself up by your bootstraps. Your job is to put forth solutions. That's what you do as a politician.
0: And to say you feel their pain, even if you roll your eyes afterwards.
1: Absolutely. Yeah. Sympathize with them. You know, the leftist solution will always be, you know, we're going to raise the minimum wage to $1,000. We're going to create a U.S. Department of Burrito and give everyone a free burrito voucher. And, you know, by the way, that's how you end up with a $300 burrito. You know,
0: that's right.
1: That's how economics works. You know, and the conservative solutions are always a little more harsh. You know, they come across as a little more heartless because it's like, okay, well, here's why things are so expensive. And then you have to explain inflation. You have to explain what we're spending on entitlements and the waste and fraud and abuse. And, you know, what happens? We know as older conservatives, what happens when you do that? Democrats make commercials of you tossing grandma off a cliff, you know? And so there's always going to be our message is going to be harder, harder to swallow, harder to teach. We have a much more uphill battle than the left does in addressing this problem, but we have to, we can't make excuses. We have to overcome, just like, you know, I would tell a young Gen Z guy, learn how to cook. I would tell politicians, you know, sympathize, say, I feel your pain.
0: Yeah.
1: And teach, you have to teach the public and you have to lead them and explain to them why all these things are going on.
0: Can I say though, Joel, listen, you're a media type. As am I, and maybe we're onto something here, because it's more than just saying to a Gen Z guy, learn how to cook, although that is critically important, and it really does, because it's not just about the money, it's also a cultural thing. It actually puts a man in the kitchen, it puts a man in the home, it demonstrates to women and to future children that a man does this sort of thing, and a man provides for a family in something so basic and essential as the food on the plate. But beyond that, Joel, if I may, I'm talking to a Gen Z guy and I want to explain to him how important this is, I'll just say it. Chicks dig a guy who can cook.
1: Yeah, that's, you know, that in doing that, you're also addressing, hopefully you're addressing the dating problem that Gen
0: Z
1: is having right now too.
0: Go to a cooking class, take a cooking class. You're going to be surrounded by women. And I promise you, you're going to, even if you're mid, you're going to be like an 8 or a 9 in their eyes.
1: Absolutely. Absolutely. And again, you can still push forth government solutions to this.
0: Yes.
1: Or small government solutions to this and explain to people, yes, okay, to a certain extent, this was done to you. It was unjust. And you know who did it? It was the left.
0: Yes.
1: And explain over the last 60 years, this is what the left has done to our economy.
0: The same people who say they have a solution are the ones who created the problem in the first place. Joel, we only have like less than a minute left. Let's be real now, because I understand how X monetization works. Based on the explosion of that viral post about $20 burritos, how many burritos can you buy next month for your family?
1: Oh, it's going to be great. Somebody, I think we might even be able to afford to put guacamole on them this time.
0: good luck with that. Love talking with you, Joel. Well done. I've followed your career and your trajectory for quite some time. Very impressive. Tell Jeremy Boring, who you're working with now, we said hi. He's a good friend as well, and take care.
1: Thank you. Thank you.
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I would totally start that cookie show. I'm talking about doing a cookie show forever. Let's do a cookie show. It's geared toward teen, young men in their teens and early 20s. And, of course, while we're cooking, because there's a lot of downtime when you're cooking, by the way. And while you're cooking, you just talk about everything in life. And I'm telling you, you guys, I am a moderate, if not, I am a very average looking dude. Okay. For those of you who only listening on radio, I promise you, I'm no looker. I've been blessed with a gorgeous wife. And before you even jump to that conclusion, no, she knew me well before I had any kind of career in the media or what have you. Can I just tell you something? If you can, I've chosen two professions in my life before talk radio, two profession or two

haves that made me seem like Tom Selleck to the women in my lives. Number one, I cook. And if you're dating a woman and you say, hey, you know what? Let's not go out to a restaurant. I'd love to cook for you. Dude, I'm telling you. Listen to me. These are pearls I'm giving you. That's number one. And also the other great choice that I made was that I was I love Broadway theater and specifically Broadway musicals. And it turned out, I didn't realize this, it wasn't calculated, but good choice on my part. I was at a theater or involved in a production of a show, a Broadway musical, and I was basically one of the only three straight men in the room. Just, you got to go where the odds are in your favor, gentlemen. That's all I'm telling you. Straight guy who loves musical theater, who cooks. It's the secret to my success. Also, by the way, Joel Berry was just talking about you get the macaroni and cheese and you spice it up a little with salt and pepper and you watch some cable TV in an air-conditioned room and you are living a life better than 98% of the people on this planet. He is so, and I feel seen. Can I tell you, when I was struggling, when I had to really scrimp and save, when I was making $200 a week, that was my first salary that I made when I worked in New York in theater. I would get the Kraft macaroni and cheese. You can get them in an 8-pack. For like $2 for an 8-pack. They were all like in a big saran wrap package there, right? And I would do, but instead of salt and pepper on the Kraft mac and cheese, you do the quarter cup butter, quarter cup milk. So you just get the little like, what do you call it? A quarter gallon. Is that a pint? No, it's more than a pint. It was a quart. You get a quart of milk. That'll last you for the week for just mac and cheese. And then you get your sticks of butter, cheapest butter you can get. And if you need to buy four to get the better discount, you buy them because butter lasts forever in your refrigerator. But then instead of salt and pepper, here's the trick. Garlic powder. You sprinkle a little garlic powder on that Kraft mac and cheese, and you're eating like you're in a freaking gourmet restaurant. And when I really wanted to splurge, I would get English muffins. Toast the English muffin. Not the Thomas's English muffin, though. That's too bougie. I didn't have the money for the Thomas's English muffin. You get the cheapest Kroger, you know, name brand English muffin. They don't have the same nooks and crannies, but it's fine. You toast it enough, it'll feel like you got the nooks and crannies. You toast your English muffin, and then you spoon your garlic powder Kraft macaroni and cheese onto the English muffin. And the English muffin becomes your macaroni and cheese delivery system, so it gives a little crunch to the proceedings. Oh, yeah. By the way, if I die of heart failure at some point soon, you will know why. I'm telling you the origin story of my clogged arteries. It all happened when I was 19 living in Brooklyn with my Kraft macaroni and cheese, $200 a week salary with a $650 a month rent. Do the math. My Kraft macaroni and cheese, garlic powder, English muffin, feast. And that was dinner. Every night at the end of working two jobs in Manhattan and riding the F train to the A train to get home. That's what I ate. And I'm fine. And I was fine. And did I love it? Well, kind of. Was it easy? No. Would I have preferred to have steak every night? Yes, or even a $20 burrito. But in a way, it made me who I am. And I know if you're listening to this right now, you have a story just like that. Why are we robbing our children from being able to tell a story like this someday? Why are we? My dad loved me, but he wasn't paying my rent. He wasn't buying me, you know, Michelin star restaurant meals. He loved me because he knew that he was helping me get to the point where I would have a story like this to tell you. So why are we stealing our children's dignity from them? Why are we removing from them the opportunity to actually struggle and grow and be better? What is it about our psychology that makes us, you know what it is? I'll tell you, I'm answering my own question as we talk. It's our ego. It's our narcissism. We want to be able to say to our kids, to our wives, to our colleagues and our friends, my children, if they need something.

0: they're struggling, I'm going to help them out. Because I've been able to succeed. Because I've won at life. So because I've won at life, I'm going to prove it and make myself feel better and feed my own narcissism and my own ego by writing a blank check for my kids so they don't have to struggle the way I did. And in return, what you're actually doing is robbing your child from that important wisdom and character building that you enjoyed. Yeah, that's the $20 burrito.
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5: Confirmation after controversy. I'm Angelo Bavaro, Fox News. Acting U.S. Attorney General Todd Blanche was approved by the Senate as Attorney General, surviving defectors in the GOP who struggled to swallow his role in rolling out the nearly $2 billion anti-weaponization fund and IRS audit immunity for the president and his family.
6: The vote very tight, 50 to 49. The only senator not casting a ballot, Mitch McConnell, the former Senate Majority Leader, who's been out since the middle of June here. There were two Republican no's, Susan Collins, Republican of Maine, who has a tough reelection bid this fall. She announced her opposition a couple of days ago. And early Friday morning, you had Lisa Murkowski from Alaska, who also said she had met with Todd Blanche and just wasn't, committed to him at that stage. So this took it down to Bill Cassidy. He was the only person, the Republican senator from Louisiana, who was undecided on that side of the aisle, and he broke the logjam.
5: That is Fox's Chad Pergram. The Republican-led Senate also passed a temporary measure to fund federal agencies through December 11th, helping to avoid a government shutdown weeks before the November midterm elections. The House will also have to approve that measure. Talks continue between the U.S. and Iran.
7: President Trump is speaking more realistically about the peace talks. He's not saying things are going great. He's saying things are going fine, and that the reason the United States has not hit Iran again is because he's trying to give peace a chance. It's not because we're out of ammo.
8: We have certain types of munitions that are very powerful, that we have unlimited, virtual unlimited supply. We have others where it's a little bit tighter.
7: We had been led to believe earlier in the week that the conflict could be over by now. It hasn't happened yet.
5: That is Fox's Peter Doocy. 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
12: President Trump says he's going to appeal a new ruling from a lower court to halt construction of the White House ballroom.
13: Two of the panel's three judges ruled that President Trump does not have the unilateral authority to knock down the East Wing almost a year ago to build a new 90,000 square foot ballroom, which includes an underground military bunker. The majority of the judges wrote, "We are aware of no instance in American history in which a president unilaterally and using privately collected funds demolished substantial portions of the White House that Congress authorized to be built and American taxpayers paid for until now." The president says he will appeal to the Supreme Court, adding, "The military and Secret Service are viewing this horrendous politically motivated and unlawful ruling as a national security threat to our nation, in that the entire complex is being built for the protection of our country."
12: Fox's David Spunt. Several high-profile Democrats are rallying around Senate candidate Abdul El-Sayed after his primary victory in Michigan.
14: Former Vice President Kamala Harris is the latest high-profile Democrat to endorse progressive Michigan Senate nominee Abdul El-Sayed.
15: These elections will help determine what our government does on a whole lot of issues.
14: Sayed, who was critical of the Biden-Harris administration's handling of Gaza, supported the uncommitted movement against their renomination in 2024. When Harris became the nominee, he called her campaign's effort to sell joy, quote, nauseating. Now he's thanking Harris for the support, writing, "She understands the key role of control of the U.S. Senate plays in lowering prices for Michiganders and holding Trump accountable." Pete Buttigieg and Gavin Newsom will rally for El-Sayed in Michigan.
12: Fox's Mark Meredith. El-Sayed will face off against Republican nominee Mike Rogers, who says he will win the vote of those unsatisfied Democrats. I'm Angelo Bavaro, and this is Fox News.
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23: 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I'm Mark Elliott, joined by the founder of Mitch Lyons Wealth. 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And they're here to help you with your retirement, trying to help you figure out where you are. Can I retire? Well, when? Do we have enough? Are we going to be okay? All those questions you have going into retirement, Mitch and the team at Mitch Lyons Wealth are here to help you figure out where you are, right? Can you retire? Do we have enough? Can we not? Do we not? I don't know. Hopefully you do. Hopefully you're in good shape and you're on the right track. If you'd like to sit down with Mitch and the team and just have a conversation, 844-867-8335, 844-867-8335. Easier to remember, maybe. Mitch in his dealer days uses this one. This works out good for that number, 844-86-STEEL, 844-86-STEEL. All right, Mitch, welcome to the show. How are you? Ready to go?
24: I'm ready and ready to roll. Glad to be here, Mark.
23: You know, you think about the markets, and there's certainly, I think this year, I think anytime you have a president like President Trump, you're going to have some turmoil and some ups and downs and all that, because that's kind of what he likes, I think. He likes being the disruptor, no doubt about it. So that means the market's going to be a little bumpy. But actually, the markets have been really

0: where the market takes a significant turn and all of a sudden now we're upside down in retirement and going back to work or living on less than we want. So you really want to just plan that out and have a reasonable plan based on your risk tolerance and more importantly on your risk capacity and be able to weather the ups and downs of the market.
1: Is this a chance maybe before you get into the school season and the fall and everything that's going on, a lot of football going on, is now maybe a great time to talk with your team about getting that mid-year portfolio checkup?
0: Mark, I don't know about you, but there's always something on my schedule. I always think that next week things are going to calm down. They never do. Everybody knows it. The biggest thing is take the initiative now. Give us a call. Let's sit down. Let's take a look at where you stand, what you're trying to achieve. How can you get there safely without taking on unnecessary risk? And let's stop kicking the can down the road. Too many people are doing that. And you know, they come in and geez, you know, a lot of times I'm thinking, boy, I really could have helped them a lot more if they'd gotten here 3 or 4 years sooner and they had avoided some of the issues they're running into now. So it's never better time now than now to start planning.
1: So the markets, and you think back, the markets really, I mean, after we came out of the Great Recession in 2009, the markets really have been pretty good. Had a little bump, obviously, with COVID, but it was like a 3 or 5 week bump. Mm-hmm. 2022 was bad. It was the third time in history where stocks and bonds were both down in the same calendar year. But other than that, really, the markets have been pretty good over that 16-year period. So talk about rebalancing a little, because I get confused by this. So let's say that in 2010, I was set up XYZ in my portfolio. The markets have been really good. And I had the old, and I don't even know if those play out anymore, but the old 60-40 stocks to bonds. Mm-hmm. That was kind of how I set up. Well, 16 years later, I could be like 80-20, couldn't I? Because the market's been so good if I never looked at it again?
0: Yeah, we've seen that in people's portfolios where, you know, it has been good. It's been good for a long time. And what happens is I think we get a little complacent. We forget about those times when the market tanked, right? The dot-com bubble, the 2007 through 2009 recession. And you kind of get complacent and you start thinking, oh, this thing always goes up. And the problem lies is if you're in the retirement red zone, that 5 years before and into retirement, and we have a black swan event, like something like that, where all of a sudden we're down 25 or 30 or more percent, that can be a lot of trouble. And if you've let your portfolio get outweighted, let's face it, the big seven, for example, people are coming in and NVIDIA is 20% or 30% of their portfolio, in some cases even more, right? Which is great. NVIDIA has been fantastic, and Amazon and all these stuff, they've all done well. But if you're so overweighted, you may be taking on so much more risk than what you really can afford to take. And it's been a good ride. But if you're getting too close to retirement, it's time to maybe say, take some chips off the table, spread it around so that you're not taking on undue risk and putting yourself in jeopardy.
1: So if you'd like to have a conversation with the team at Mitch Lyons Wealth, there is no cost to you. There's no obligation. There's no pressure. There's no judgment. You just want to figure out where you are. You're wondering, boy, do I need to rebalance before I'm getting closer? I'm 5 years out from retirement. I'm a year out. I'm 10 years out. But I really want to know where I'm at. I'm not real sure. It's a great opportunity just to have a conversation. There's no cost for this. There's no obligation. It's 844-867-8335, 844-867-8335. That is 844-86-STEEL, 844-86-STEEL. So there's always studies and new data and all that stuff coming out all the time. It seems like we talk about it a lot, quite often on the show. Hey, Mitch, how about this number? Well, here's one for you that just came out. 58% of non-retirees feel confident that they will retire on time. So that's a positive, I think. But it says nearly 47% worry that they will never fully retire. Are you seeing more people semi-retired maybe than just jumping all in?
0: I think so. I think a lot of folks maybe don't know if they want to fully step away. A lot of folks will question what they're going to do with all their time. Other folks are, hey, man, I'm going to hit my go-go years and I'm going to do all those things I've been saving up and waiting to do. So it's a balance. I think we see that. Some people do it out of maybe. I don't mind it if you're doing it because you want to work. Let's face it, a lot of people, you know, don't know what they'll do in retirement. They do want to work or they love what they do. So there's that component. But if you're working because you're fearful that you're going to run out of money, that's a different story. And, having confidence is good, but having not being confident is not good. So, you know, the easiest way to find out is let's map out where you're at and let's run some projections as to where you are based on your income sources, what you need on a monthly basis. And let's see if you have enough to, you know, weather the storm and get through retirement without

0: having to work. If you choose to work, fantastic. But let's not do it because you're living out of fear. Let's at least know that you need to work before you force yourself to do that.
1: All right, Mitch, you've all heard, or you certainly know ROI, right? Mm-hmm. Turn on investment. And a lot of people, I would think even now heading into retirement, come in and talk to your team. Hey, Mitch, what's the return you're going to get on my money? Right? That's kind of what we focused on our whole working years. What is the return on our investment? How much is it? 8%, 10%, 12%? What are you going to make on our money? Retirement, though, should there be a slight focus shift from ROI, meaning return on investment, to return of income? Because income is what we need in retirement.
0: Yeah, right. And that is exactly right. It's how much income can your nest egg produce? It's not, we talk about this a lot, but it's not necessarily the size of your nest egg, but how much income can it produce for you on a monthly basis? You've got a budget. If you're going to live on $7,000 a month, if you've got the income sources that are filling that back up every month at $7,000, you can live like every day Saturday, spend it all every month because you know it's going to get refilled. So if you've got consistent sources of income, whether that's Social Security, pension, you know, rental income, perhaps income from an income annuity or whatever it is, as long as you have those sources of income, you're going to really live stress-free because you know you're going to get it filled up every month.
1: You think about this, and there's always experts in the field saying, you know what? Hey, we're going to have another great recession. Hey, it's going to be fantastic for the next 12 months. There's a lot of predictors out there. Mm-hmm. Certainly the NFL season's coming up. So there's a lot of predictions going on about the NFL. But a lot of folks are forecasting continued growth with the markets, which is good, but they're also forecasting more volatility. So more growth, more volatility. How do we prepare for that?
0: I always say, if you don't like the predictions, just turn the channel because there'll be somebody on the other channel saying the exact opposite, right? And I've never met an NFL fan base that didn't think this was the year. And trust me, I grew up a Detroit Lions fan, and every year it's going to be the year because it never has happened. They've never gotten to the Super Bowl. This year is the year, Mark, I'm telling you. But when it comes to retirement, you don't know what the market's going to do. And it doesn't matter what all the pundits say, but you need a plan that can weather the storm. If it doesn't go the way they're saying, and if it does go negative and we have a big drop, right? Again, comes down to that income number. We talk about three buckets, the income bucket being the first one. Do we have income sources that are going to keep popping money in our account every month, regardless of what the market does? And then we have a protected bucket. We try to keep some money safe and sound for unexpected expenses. And then the market bucket, hey, that's fantastic. We can take on more risk than maybe we do in those other buckets because we know we're not dependent on it for income. So yes, do we need market-based investments in our retirement portfolio? Yes, that's our inflation buster. But we want to have consistent income so that we don't have to ride out the storms of the market for our income.
1: So if someone is listening right now, and we're talking about kind of maybe the importance of maybe rebalancing your portfolio if need be, kind of a mid-year checkup. If somebody would like to take advantage of that, what would that look like if they called your team and said, hey, I would like to have a little checkup of where I'm at.
0: It's as simple as an initial 15-minute call, Mark. We call in. Listen, we don't know if we can help you or not, but we can certainly have a 15-minute call. And if we mutually agree that perhaps there's reason to talk further, we can find some additional time and dig deeper into the weeds in your specific situation. But really, the initial call is, hey, where are you? What are you trying to, what are you trying to accomplish? What are your biggest concerns? Is it income? Is it market risk? Is it taxes? Is it legacy, leaving kids to, you know, or leaving money to kids or grandkids? We can talk about that and talk about what you've done already. And then we can say, hey, you know, yes, this warrants more conversation, or hey, you're pretty well all set, or we can't help you. You know, we're not going to waste your time or our time. But you know, it's as simple as 15-minute call, and 30 years of saving for retirement is probably worth that call.
1: So to talk with the team at Mitch Lyons Wealth, there is no cost for this. There's no obligation. There's no pressure. All you have to do is pick up the phone, give them a call. It is 844-867-8335, 844-867-8335. That's 844-86-STEAL. Except that's not the Steelers. That is the Falcons, is it not? That's the Falcons, 86.
0: No, it was 86 with the Falcons, 85 with the Steelers. But yeah, the number is 844-86-STEEL. Give us a call and we'll chat today.
1: So you combined them. 844-86-STEAL. The chat with the team at Mitch Lyons Wealth. Because it is about you understanding and knowing where you are. If you know where you are, now you can make some better decisions. If you're just hoping and guessing, we hope you have hope, but hope is not a plan. You need to talk with the team at Mitch Lyons Wealth. Again, that's 844-867-8335. That's 844-86-STEAL. No cost to you, no obligation, no pressure. no judgment either

0: We've all made some mistakes. Mitch and the team are here to help if they can. Like Mitch said, he doesn't know if he can help. 844-86-STEEL. Hey, we're just getting started on the Lion's Share. We got a lot to get to. Mitch has more retirement information for us right after this.
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2: 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I'm excited to share a sneak peek of a movie I co-produced called The Retirement Deception. This documentary examines an array of challenges facing today's retirees.
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0: Welcome back to the Lion's Share. I'm Mark Elliott here with Mitch Lyons of Mitch Lyons Wealth. 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You do have Mitch's book is there. 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Text KIT. You get all the retirement information plus Mitch's book. Also on the website is the film, The Retirement Deception. You can get a link from that website to watch the movie. How long is the movie, Mitch?
2: It's about an hour 15. It's a really good look at just retirement income and making sure you have enough income in retirement and kind of some of the fallacies that get thrown around, you know, general rules of a retirement planning and stuff. So it kind of digs into some of that.
0: Yeah. So the movie, The Retirement Deception, the book, Retirement of Steel, all that information is on the website, MitchLyonsWealth.com. Of course, you want to talk to somebody. And I'm almost 67. Holy cow. It's amazing.
2: Where'd it go?
0: I know. Isn't that crazy? But I will say this. The idea is that when you get closer to retirement, you better have some plans and some strategies, and you need somebody to help walk alongside of you. And Mitch and the team might be the right fit for you. Might be. But you can always call them and talk to them. At my age, I don't like going and searching internets and all that. I actually want to talk to somebody. Maybe that's you. Just call. Have a conversation with one of the people at Mitch Lyons Wealth. 844-867-8335. That's 844-86-STEEL. 844-86-STEEL. All right, Mitch, we're going to talk about some big, really the retirement questions. And there's a lot of questions. There's no question about it. And every day we have questions. I mean, you and your wife, you're like, what's for dinner? When's the meeting? How was your day? All the normal questions.
2: Sure.
0: That the questions really are kind of normal, but I don't know if they're easy to answer sometimes, but when you think about the people you talk with about retirement, what are maybe the more common questions that you get asked about retirement and about where they are?
2: Right. Well, I think I would say number one is, when can I retire? Right. The people that have been saving, they've got this 401k balance, but they don't really know how that translates into retirement. How do we make this lump of money we've saved that, by the way, for the most part, isn't all their money, because they forget Uncle Sam's got his share, his cut of the share of the cut. And, you know, that's going to shrink that nest egg. So that $1 million 401k, you know, isn't quite as impressive as it looks like on paper because of taxes that the government's going to take. But when can I retire? That's number one. And, you know, there's no set answer. It's based on, hey, how much income do you need? What kind of income sources do you have? You know, what's your Social Security? If you have fortunate enough to have a pension, what do you have there? If you have outside sources of income,

0: whether it's rental properties or whatever it might be, or any annuity income contracts that you have, where is the income coming from? And then we can kind of dive in and say, all right, can you retire?
1: Are there any other questions you think of that people ask? When can I retire? I mean, I would say, okay, well, when can I retire? You know, first, can I retire? Then I'd follow up with when can I retire if the answer was affirmative. But I don't know. Are there any other common questions? I think those are pretty common, those four.
0: Yeah, those are the most common. The other one we get is we work through our software with folks and showing some income projections, and we tell them, hey, you're going to be okay if they need $8,000. Listen, you're going to be fine. You can live on $8,000. Well, how much more can I live on, right? Because $8,000, that's fine and dandy. But boy, if I could get 9 or 10, you know, so we can play with some of those numbers. And that's the great thing about, you know, going through the plan with somebody is tweaking some of those things, right? Hey, what if I lived on, maybe $1,000 or $2,000 more? Or what if I worked 1 year shorter? What would that do to the projection? And we can kind of help people dial in what's going to make sense for them.
1: And of course, you can talk with the team at Mitch Lyons Wealth just by calling them at 844-86-STEEL, 844-86-STEEL, no cost to you. Have I saved enough? Boy, do I have enough? Kind of that question. Have I saved enough? And I think it's an interesting question because I think a lot of people are thinking about, and we've talked about this before, the old commercials, AIG, whoever did it. That's your number. That's my number. That's what they say my number is. And then we get caught up in that big, huge number when maybe it's more about income month after month. Can we pull it off? But have I saved enough? You've had people come in with $1 million or more and it's not enough. And you've had people come in with $250,000 to $500,000. Hey, it's plenty, right? So the have I saved enough? How do you tackle that one?
0: Yeah, again, it comes down to what do you need? What do you require? What does your lifestyle require on a monthly basis? You can have $1 million, but if you're going to live on $20,000 a month, that's not going to last long, right? In all likelihood, unless you get a really favorable market for the foreseeable future. So it's identifying that number one thing, which is what's the monthly income I need, and then kind of reverse engineering the plan. It's not what's the top number. Let's reverse engineer from the bottom number and see how we can get there. What are the most optimal ways to create income out of the nest egg that you have and the other income sources that you have to get you to that monthly number that you're requiring to live the life you want to live in retirement?
1: So when can I retire? Have I saved it up? Those are really key questions. And if you'd like to talk with the team at Mitch Lyons Wealth, call them. Just have a conversation. 844-867-8335, 844-86-STEEL. It's an opportunity for you to figure out where you are and at least have more information. I think the number one reason to call them, I think, is clarity. Just so now you can make some educated decisions because now you understand more about where you are. 844-86-STEEL. That's 844-867-8335. So we know income is super important when it comes to retirement, right? Can I retire? Well, it's about where's your income going to come from? How much do you need? How many sources of income do people typically have in retirement, Mitch?
0: Well, obviously, most everybody has Social Security. Some folks, if they've worked for schools or government, maybe they'll have a pension. Not a lot of those around anymore, though, in the private sector. So some folks will have pensions. Some folks might have some annuities in place that they've used to create income. But that's really about it. Maybe some people have some rental income. So typically it's no more than two. And frankly, oftentimes it's one in terms of just consistent income. And that's Social Security. That's the really only consistent, reliable income a lot of folks will have. So it goes from there to saying, okay, if we only have that $3,000 a month or $4,000 a month that Social Security is providing, and we need 8 or 9, how are we going to bridge that gap? Are we going to create that $4,000 or $5,000 out of our nest egg to bridge that gap and get us where we need to be?
1: So obviously the have I saved enough is kind of a money type of question. The when can I retire might be, but there's a lot of factors in that. So when somebody says, all right, Mitch, hey, when can I retire? Well, at first I would ask, Mitch, can I retire? And then you said, well, it looks like you can. Then the next question I would be, well, when can I retire? Can it be this week or do I have to wait a year or two or what? Where am I? How do you help people figure out that retirement date? Because you might be financially able, but maybe not mentally able to retire. But how do you help people figure out that retirement date?
0: Well, the first part we start with is, hey, financially, when can you retire, right? And you're exactly right, Mark. I mean, the retirement conundrum, if you call it that, hey, do I want to retire? Do I want to have nothing to get up for, especially if you love what you do? I mean, I know a lot of folks that they love what they do. They don't think of it as work. They get up. It's their passion. They're excited by the day ahead versus somebody else that's maybe just punching the clock and

0: they're trying to wind this thing down and get to retirement so they can do the other things they want to do, whether that's travel or fishing or golf or grandkids. So, you know, it's different for everybody. But first and foremost, we want to say, hey, let's get you, let's find out where that point is at which you're financially able to, and then you can make some decisions. Or, hey, if you want to do it a little sooner than that, but maybe you want to do some part-time work, that's great. You know, we can factor that in and we can model all that out. And with our clients, we dial that in every year, right? So maybe they retire at 60, but they're maybe working part-time. And we dial that in, and each year we tighten it in and keep them, as I say, between the guardrails or the rumble strips so that they stay on the right road. And we don't want to hit that guardrail, but it's nice to have some guardrails there when you need them to keep you on course. So that's the biggest thing, is identifying, are you there financially? And then from there, we can work on the emotional side of it.
1: All right, final thing, and then we'll talk more about these big questions. Can I retire? Well, when? Have I saved enough? Will my loved ones be okay? If something happens to me, all those questions, we, you know, really at the end of the day, you just want to know if we retire, we're going to be okay. But one of the interesting parts of this is when you sit down with somebody and you say, okay, you know, $8,000, we'll use that example. You need $8,000 a month. I'm spending $8,000 a month. But you know what, Mitch, in retirement, I'm going to be good with $6,000. I don't need as much in retirement. And then sometimes somebody says, look, I can get by on $5,000 a month, but in retirement, I need $8,000. Now we got more. How do you help people figure that out? That a lot of people think they're going to spend less in retirement because they're not maybe going to work and dress clothes for work. I don't know.
0: I don't know about you, Mark, but I mean, out of the 7 days of the week, the day I spend the most money is on Saturday. And guess what? For the most part, I'm not working on Saturday. So I think a lot of people, we've all kind of bought into this bill of goods. Hey, let's jam money into our 401. We'll save on taxes now. We'll take it out later when we have less income. Well, most people don't want to reduce their lifestyle when they get to retirement. They've been waiting for this moment. If anything, they're going to increase their lifestyle because they have more time, and especially that first 10 to 15 years of retirement, right? If they're retiring at 65, well, guess what? Your golden years are those first 10 years for sure, and maybe a little longer if you're in good health. But beyond that, you're going to start slowing down. You're not going to be doing all the traveling. You're not going to have all the same physical capabilities. You're going to spend more money early. And I think that's what people need to realize. And something we you know, factor into our planning is it's not just going to be a consistent linear path of income. You're going to spend more in those early years when you can and you want to.
1: So if you'd like to sit down with Mitch, maybe get those answers to your questions. When can I retire? Have I saved enough? We're going to come back and we're going to talk about, will my money last? Still the biggest concern people have is the fear of outliving their money. And then, will my loved ones be okay if something happens to me? We're going to tackle those questions. Those are common, common questions. But if you have those, you have maybe something that's not that we're talking about today, but you're like, I've got a question. Talk with the team at Mitch Lyons Wealth. There's no cost. 844-867-8335. 844-86-STEEL. 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All right, we're back with more. We're going to tackle those other questions. Will my money last? Will my loved ones be okay if something happens to me? Right here on The Lion's Share with Mitch Lyons and Mitch Lyons Wealth. Back right after this.
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1: 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Questions, concerns? Boy, we're talking about the four big questions, really, that people, everybody has, right? Can I retire? Well, when? Have I saved enough? Will my money last? Will my loved ones be okay if something happens to me? We're going to tackle a couple of those questions in this segment as well. But you think about all those questions that you may have. Do we have enough? Are we on track? Are we in the right place? Can we retire? Do we have enough? Do we not have enough? Where are we on that road to retirement? 844-867-8335 is the number to chat with the team at Mitch Lyons Wealth. 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That is 844-86-STEEL. 844-86-STEEL. And you can text KIT to that and get Mitch's book, The Retirement of Steel, plus the retirement guides. Just text KIT to 844-86-STEEL. All right, so we're talking about those common questions, right? Can I retire? Well, when? Do we have enough? Are we going to be okay? Will my money last? Will my loved ones be okay if something happens to me? And, you know, that is still, do you still find that as the number one concern, Mitch, of people running out of money before running out of life?
2: Oh, for sure. That is by far the number one thing. Not only, hey, do I have enough to retire? Do I have enough for it to last? Should I live a long time, right? And people are living a long time. I mean, my wife's grandma lived to 102. Two of her siblings lived over 100. Her brother's 99. And she says, oh, he's not in good health, though. I say, he's 99. So, you know, I always say big dogs don't live as long. And Ange is a little dog. I'm a big dog. She's probably going to, you know, have a decade or two after I'm gone. But yeah, that's the fear for sure.
1: That's fantastic. Well, he's 99. Well, he's in bad health.
2: Yeah. Like he hasn't taken care of himself, right?
1: Yeah, exactly. Exactly. So you think about longevity, because we are living longer. A lot of folks are living longer. My mom's 89. There is no doubt that the retirements of certainly our grandparents, and I think my grandparents did okay. They made it to 80, basically, both of them, right in that area, 78, 81, that type of thing. But now my mom's 89. So does that mean I go to 95? I don't know. Maybe my sister will. But you think about that. The challenge of living a long time is why we have the concern of running out of money. So all the things that there's a whole bunch of risks. The longer we're here, the more market volatility and the like, right?
2: Yeah. And, you know, longevity risk is really, I call it the multiplier of all risk, because if you're having problems with market volatility or interest rate risk or, you know, health issues, living longer doesn't usually help that problem. If you're already having issues, living longer just multiplies the problem. So yeah, the biggest thing is that people maybe don't take enough account of when they're running their projections is the big I word, which is inflation, right? Today's dollar is not going to buy the same thing 10 years from now. So we have to account for that when we run in projections for folks. And whether you want to pick, you know, 3.5% or 4%, 5%, we can play with that figure. Historically, you know, it's in that 3% range or so. But again, I mean, that means in 24 years, if you retire at 65, by the time you're hitting 90, you're needing double in today's dollars what you needed back at 65. So you have to account for that. And not only as you're looking at it on the front end, but continually going forward and making sure your income sources are in a position to keep increasing for you.
1: You think about longevity, market volatility, inflation, all those things. The longer we're here, the more you're going to see. Healthcare and taxes, I think, are two. You know, if you're thinking about a football team, right, you got to have an offense, you got to have a defense. Special teams, I think, are kind of the healthcare and taxes that we don't think about as much as we probably should. But healthcare expenses, I mean, 10 years ago, it was $225,000 for the average 65-year-old healthy couple. Now, for that same average 65-year-old healthy couple, it's like $315,000 they're going to spend through the rest of their life, not including long-term care.
2: Yeah, that's a great analogy. I like that football analogy, Mark, because back in the NFL, my days there, we kind of looked at the specialists, you know, the long snapper, the kicker, and the punter, not as real football players, because they didn't have to do all the stuff the other guys had to do. But you know what? When you really needed them, and there's 3 seconds on the clock, and you're on the 45-yard line, and Morton Anderson's trotting out there to kick a game-winning field goal over 60 yards, all of a sudden, he becomes a really important part of the plan. And

0: it's the same thing to your point is having things in place, tools in place to help you account for some of those healthcare costs, right? So that it's not just eating up your nest egg either from what you can live on, or perhaps maybe you have more than enough and you can self-insure, but do you really want those kind of costs eating up what you leave to your kids and grandkids? Or would you rather have some mechanisms in place to help offset some of those costs? And that those are certainly factors that we look at for people and go through the, you know, this, the different options that, that could potentially benefit them.
1: So again, to talk with the team at Mitch Lyons Wealth, it's 844-86-STEEL, 844-86-STEEL. Like Mitch's book and the retirement guides, just text KIT, K-I-T, 844-86-STEEL. The one question that I think more and more people are concerned about, it, I think it's maybe changing a little bit, because if you go back to, I don't know, our parents, Mitch, more than likely, the dad was handling most of the money things. Mom was handling the kids and the house and all that kind of stuff. It's kind of switching now because more and more women are working, more and more women are becoming entrepreneurs, more and more women are being business owners. But that was one of the big questions. Will my loved ones be okay if something happens to me? That is a big concern as well, where people, a husband may call you, hey, Mitch, what, you know, if I'm not here, my wife doesn't, I don't, I want to make sure she's okay. That's still something that a lot of people are concerned about, right?
0: Yeah, that's a great point. And we see that a lot, right? Where folks are do-it-yourself investors, which is fine and dandy. If, and let's say whether it's the man or the wife, if they're doing their own research and they're, you know, placing their own investments. The problem is if the other spouse is not involved in that, and all of a sudden something happens, especially suddenly to the spouse that's doing all the finances, you're kind of leaving the remaining spouse in a tough spot. So might it not make some sense to have somebody coming alongside to not only help in those decisions, but when you're gone, to help that the surviving spouse navigate life's financial journey. And that's definitely a concern. We have that brought up by a lot of people calling in and say, "But I feel like I can handle all this, but I don't think my bride can or my husband can. I need to have somebody that can work alongside them." And that's we help a lot of folks in that situation.
1: And I would think if you're sitting down with a husband who comes in and says, my wife doesn't really care about this. And if the wife was there, you would probably be able to say to her, if he's no longer here, do you think you would care?
0: Well,
1: would be a definite yes, right?
0: When we have, when people call in and we have this initial call, I often, and I think it makes sense to talk further. We can set up a Zoom call or whatnot. I always ask, hey, let's find a time so your spouse can be on there as well. Oh, they don't need to be on there. They don't really care. Well, I like to have, especially when it comes to guys, because I think guys tend to be, knuckleheads sometimes, to borrow a phrase from my dad. I like to have the bride there so that we can get the right answers, right? Because, a lot of guys like to answer for their wife. And the truth is like you said, maybe they really do care. If he's gone and he's not handling it, she's darn well going to care if there's not enough income set up to keep meeting her needs on a monthly basis. So let's get the two of them together at the very least so that they have, so that other spouse has a high level understanding of what we're doing and why and how it would look and work if something were to happen to the breadwinner and or the one doing all the finances.
1: So if somebody would call trying to answer some of these questions, I guess, how's the conversation go at 844-86-STEEL, 844-86-STEEL?
0: Yeah. So number one, we're going to make it about you. So, we want to focus on your concerns. What are your goals? Let's walk through that. Give us a kind of a breakdown of what you've done to date in terms of types of accounts, whether it's IRAs, 401ks, maybe annuities or what do you have for pension, Social Security, that kind of stuff. And let's see if, potentially we could help you. And if we think on that initial call that we could be of help, we'll set aside additional time so we can dig in a little deeper, get some more specifics and actually run some projections for you and jump on a Zoom and share a screen and show you exactly where you stand relative to where you're trying to get and maybe suggest some tweaks that could help your plan.
1: So if you think about it, can I retire? Well, when, right? That's pretty normal question, I think. Do I have enough? Are we going to be okay? Have I saved enough? Will my money last? Will my loved ones be okay if something happens to me? Those are, I think, really common questions. And I think at the end of the day, really what we want to know is if we retire, are we going to be okay? That's kind of what if we're going to be okay, then why are we worrying, right?
0: Right.
1: If we're not going to be okay, maybe that's when we worry, huh, Mitch?
0: Well, that might be the time to take some action, right? And that's, I think a lot of people kind of stick their head in the sand sometimes. I think I'm going to be fine, but they don't really know.

0: right? They've really never run the numbers. Unless you have run the numbers, you've figured out what you need on a monthly basis, and you've projected based on what your nest egg is and how we're going to turn that, more importantly, how we're going to turn that nest egg into income for you. If you've never done that, then you really don't know. And as you said earlier, Mark, hoping it works is not a plan. So let's dig into the numbers and make sure you where you need to be. And if you're not, let's take some action, corrective action to make sure you get back on course.
1: And we don't want to take your hope away. You got to have hope, but hope isn't a plan. So that's where the opportunity is here to sit down with the team at Mitch Lyons Wealth and talk about your situation. Get those questions answered, right? Can I retire? Well, when? Do we have enough? Are we going to be okay? Will my loved ones be okay if something happens to me? Will our money last as long as we need it to? Those are really big concerns, and those are right in the wheelhouse of Mitch Lyons Wealth. They're here to help you figure out where you are, what you need, how much income do you need, where's it going to come from? What about my investments? Too much risk, not enough risk? Am I doing the right things in the market? Taxes, boy, what a big, big question mark when it comes to taxes. How much IRA 401k money do you have that's tax deferred? That's a bigger tax bill than when you hit that RMD age. Then you have healthcare, long-term care, crazy how much that's going up every single year. And then of course, legacy planning, how are you going to leave it? Social Security information, when do I start it? It's in the income part, Medicare, healthcare part, a lot of moving pieces. Talk with the team at Mitch Lyons Wealth. You got questions, you got concerns. Maybe you just want to make sure your spouse is going to be okay. 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
1: Welcome back to the Lion's Share. 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Questions, concerns, you can always call the team. Hey, I wonder, can I retire? Well, when? Do we have enough? Are we going to be okay? Will our money last? 844-867-8335, 844-867-8335. That's 844-86-STEEL. And if you like Mitch's book, we've been giving you that opportunity throughout the program. Just text KIT. That includes the retirement guides, Social Security, tax, and so forth. But it gives you books, Mitch's book, Retirement of Steel, as well. So we figured you might as well get some retirement guides along with the book. Just text KIT, 844-86-STEEL, 844-86-STEEL. We did this last time on the program. It was kind of fun, throwing Mitch some random questions, because I think Mitch gets tired of talking all retirement all the time.
0: No, I love it.
1: No?
0: I love it. No. So.
1: You get tired of saying,
0: I like talking, period, Mark. So, hey, whatever you want to talk about. We can talk some football. We can talk, you know, Mitch's memories or whatever you got. Throw it at me.

0: Steelers or the Falcons?
1: Steelers.
0: How can you go against the team that first drafted?
1: Yeah, you know what? State? It was just a different environment in Pittsburgh. Number one, I was happier. I was playing more. We were in an offense that suited my game a little more. I was out of the run and shoot down in Atlanta, and I was in a pound ground.
0: Bill Cowher era.
1: Bill Cowher, Jerome Bettis at running back. Hey, let's pound the ball and let's throw a couple tight ends in there. So I enjoyed my time. And plus the fan base in Pittsburgh. I mean, no one moves to Pittsburgh. It's all folks that have lived there their whole life and have been Steeler fans forever, right? So whereas Atlanta is a very transient town, they bring a lot of allegiances to there because it's such a cosmopolitan town. And and the Falcons really hadn't given them any reason to change their allegiance. So it was definitely a Braves town when I was in Atlanta. Went to Pittsburgh and all of a sudden we had 4,000, 5,000 people at practice every day. It was insane. I just, I loved it there.
0: Well, it was a great time for the Braves though.
1: Oh, yeah. They had a heck of a decade. They only won the one championship, but yeah, every year they ran it. They had unbelievable pitching staff and they were fun.
0: Yeah. Favorite college we know is what? Kansas or Kansas State?
1: Ooh, I'd have to go Michigan State.
0: What about Ferris State?
1: That's my number two. Yeah. My daughter's playing basketball there, yeah. But yeah, Ferris State's fun. We have a good time up there.
0: So you think about all this crazy stuff that goes on in the world. Well, we're going to have a little more fun. We're just going to talk to Mitch and let him let us into his window of life a little bit more. And certainly the NFL 1993, the drafted by the Atlanta Falcons, plays for the Falcons for 4 years, goes to the Steelers for three, blows his knee for the second time.
1: Yeah. Well, I tore my ACL on my right knee in 1997 and then the three ligament jobber career ender in 99. So
0: that was at Arrowhead.
1: I loved Pittsburgh. Jeez. My knees didn't love Pittsburgh.
0: Yeah, exactly. So 7 year NFL career, that's a pretty good thing. He could start his NFL pension at any point, right? Yeah, you haven't done it yet.
1: I'm holding off because my wife's going to live to 102, so I might as well get up there to hire him out.
0: Exactly. So let's go back in time. We're going to just ask some crazy questions to Mitch that will give you more insight into Mitch, which I think is always important. Mitch, what's your favorite childhood memory?
1: Boy, the only vacation I ever had growing up was going camping. We'd go camping for a week or 10 days every summer, and it was up at Lake Charlevoix in northern Michigan, and just a magical place. We, just camped on the south shore of the big arm of Lake Charlevoix, and so many great memories there. But probably the most just poignant memory I have, I grew up a Tigers fan, right? And when they won the World Series in 1984, and Kirk Gibson hit that bottom of the eighth home run off Goose Gossage to win the to put it out of reach and beat the San Diego Padres. That was pretty cool. And it was I'd been a huge fan of theirs from really when Gibby came on, 79, 80. And his rookie year was 81, but he was at Michigan State playing football and baseball prior to that. But that was kind of a culmination of just being an all-in Tiger fan. And when they finally got it done, it was pretty cool.
0: How many teams did Kirk Gibson hit game-winning home runs for in the World Series?
1: He had a couple of big ones. Tigers and Dodgers. Dodgers was unbelievable. That was my freshman year at Michigan State. He had just signed with the Dodgers that year. And just limps out of the dugout and stumbles up to the plate and can barely swing the bat and then just takes Dennis Eckersley deep. And, we've been fortunate, Michelin's Wealth, Gibby was diagnosed with Parkinson's maybe 10 years ago. And we've been supporters of his foundation and his Kirk Gibson Center down in Farmington Hills, Michigan, which is an amazing center for people with Parkinson's, completely free to them and their caregivers. So we've been happy to support that. But it's an easy support for me because he was just one of my heroes growing up.
0: Yeah, that's awesome. That's awesome that he's doing that. Sad that he's got to deal with that. But it's great that you're a part of trying to help figure that disease out. That's fantastic.
1: We're going
0: to
1: get there.
0: If you could have dinner with any historical figure, who would it be?
1: Yeah, boy, that for me, that would be Jesus Christ. And I tell you, growing up, I didn't grow up in a faith-based home particularly. And Jesus was always just kind of a mythical figure to me. So until I got older and I started looking at the historicity of Jesus and what did the texts from ancient texts say about Jesus that weren't from the Bible? And what did other historical figures that maybe weren't believers say about him? So I really investigated the life that he lived and they became much more real to me. So boy, if I could sit down with anybody, I would love to have that conversation.
0: That would be an interesting conversation.
1: Sure would.
0: I'll give you that. So I know that you and your wife like to go to concerts every now and again. What's the best concert you think you've ever been to?
1: Or is it still to come? No, hopefully it's still to come. But I would say up to this point, we saw U2 at Spartan Stadium in 2011. And it was really magical. I just remember when they had this huge stage out on the football field and you really thought like they're going to enter from the bottom of the stage or something.

0: I was waiting for this big elaborate entrance, and all that happened was the lights went off. They hit a spotlight on one of the concourse entrances to the concourse, and down these guys walked, you know, Bono and Flea, and or not Flea, sorry, that's wrong band. They just come kind of walked out on the stage, took their instruments and started playing. And it was just so cool. It kind of reminded me of like the Beatles, just the four of them walking down, and you know, it was pretty wild, but that was a pretty magical night, summer night, great weather. It was a lot of fun.
1: You know, and that, because you've been a professional football player in the NFL for 7 years, what do you think is cooler, a professional athlete, any sport, or musician like those type?
0: 100% musician, because I always say this, right? It's one thing running out in front of a stadium, you know, 80,000, 100,000 people as a member of a team, right? But when you're that rock star and every place, every eyeball is on you, that's got to be just such a rush and such a just, and you can understand how people would have trouble once they get used to that, stepping away from that, not having that, right? It's addictive. And I always remember that, probably the first time I really remember that was, I think it was my senior year, or maybe my first year after Michigan State, and Garth Brooks, and in the peak of his heyday, he played Breslin Center at Michigan State. And I remember him, he just was looking around the stadium. He'd look over here and the whole crowd just went crazy, right? And then he'd look over to the middle and they'd go crazy. And then he'd look over here and they were going, and it just, I was thinking to myself, man, he has the power to control this entire crowd. It was just so cool. So I would say 100% being the rock star or the music star.
1: So how about this one though? Professional football, NFL or NBA. Now, you think about it, when you're in college, when you're a football player, you're wearing a helmet and all that stuff. Not everybody knows who you are unless you're the quarterback. Tight end, they might know you, they might not know you. But basketball players, we know whoever, we know all of them because you see them all the time. It's a different, what do you think about that one?
0: I preferably would enjoy the anonymity. I think you get to a point where some of these guys are captives to their own hero nature, right? I mean, Shaq can't go anywhere. Obviously he's 7 feet tall. He can't go anywhere without being inundated with people coming up to him, I'm sure. Right. And same thing with all the greats. You're right though. Football, hey, you throw your helmet over you, you know, unless you're one of the marquee players, which I wasn't, you know, Jerome Bettis or, you know, Cordell Stewart or guys like that, around Pittsburgh, you know, couldn't even go out really. So you're kind of captive to your celebrity. So I would prefer the anonymity. I'd like the same compensation that some of those guys got, but I don't know.
1: There's
0: that
1: a little
0: I would,
1: give and take there.
0: Yeah, for sure. For sure.
1: Yeah. All right. Final thing. If you could live anywhere in the world, and you've been a lot of places, where would it be?
0: Well, there's so many factors. And we go round and round, Angie and I talk about this, like as we get older and hey, what does the future look like? There's no perfect answer, right? Because obviously we want to be by family. We won't want to live somewhere far away where we're not close to family. Do I love Michigan winters? Maybe not as much as I did when I was younger. So I wouldn't mind disappearing. But, you know, we took a trip to Italy about 10 years ago and I really loved that. Would I want to live there? No, because we'd be too far removed. But I like where we're at. I just need to travel a little more during the winter, get out of Dodge. We've got a baby granddaughter being born soon down in Florida. So that'll give us an escape and a reason to get out of the cold, more frequently.
1: You worked that out well.
0: Yes.
1: Having a granddaughter in Florida.
0: Yes.
1: Hey, I think we got to go down and see our granddaughter. Let's go down to Florida.
0: Well, I'll call it a business trip too. It's my son, Trent, who works with us. And so we'll call it a business trip, even though I'm going to spend a lot of time with that little girl.
1: You can always call the team at Mitch Lyons Wealth, 844-867-8335, 844-86-STEAL. 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There's no obligation. I think it's one of the more important phone calls you'll make because we're talking about the next 20, 30 years of your life, and there's no cost. Why not have a conversation to see if you can get some clarity into your situation? Do you have enough? Do you not? Are you going to be okay? Are you not? And if you'd like Mitch's book, right, The Retirement of Steel, the Discover How to Protect Your Wealth information that Mitch had wrote about, you can get that book, and you can also get some retirement guides, tax, Social Security stuff, just by texting KIT. 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Mitch, as always, a pleasure. Enjoy the rest of the weekend. We'll do it again next week.
0: Sounds good, buddy. See you next week.
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4: Vote. I'm Paul Stevens, Fox News. The U.S. Senate early today confirming Todd Blanche as Attorney General. The vote there 50-49. Our Chad Pergram on Capitol Hill talking about some bills that did not pass.
5: They did not pass the Save America Act. That's something that a lot of conservatives said we have to get passed before the August recess. In fact, they are going on recess here. They're going to have these brief pro forma sessions over the next 5 weeks. In fact, the next legislative session in the Senate is going to be September 15th. They didn't have the votes to pass a budget resolution that would allow them to deal with some election integrity issues. And they also didn't pass a college sports bill. There was some thought that they might be able to do some sort of a test vote on that. President Trump put out a tweet on Truth Social saying that he was very concerned about trying to get this done, wanted them to stay in session in August to say, hey, this is important, stay in session, get it done.
4: And the Senate also passing its version of a bill to avoid a government shutdown. Talks over the reopening of the Strait of Hormuz still ongoing, but there's some conflicting info being released.
6: Some very different messages coming out of Iran. It's tough to decide which faction to believe. On one hand, in Parliament, talk about perhaps trying to ban Israeli and U.S. ships from the Strait of Hormuz. At the same time, other Iranian officials talking about real progress on talks to reopen the Strait of Hormuz. The negotiations with Oman have made tremendous progress. President Trump has said he's played an active personal role in those negotiations, and he could expect an announcement on them as early as today. Iran has been demanding fees for any ships that go through the Strait of Hormuz. That position has been rejected by the U.S.
4: Fox's Steve Harrigan in Tel Aviv. The Pentagon yanking access of former U.S. Air Force Secretary Frank Kendall to get to any classified info, barring him from holding any sensitive position, alleging he disclosed sensitive info about the new Air Force One. 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
19: Hawaii voters are

0: going to the polls to make their choices in state primaries for governor, House, and a number of state lawmakers. About half of 25 state Senate seats and all 51 state House seats are up this year. Incumbent Democratic Governor Josh Green faces three primary challengers in his race, with two Republicans running for the GOP gubernatorial nomination. Five Democrats and four Republicans are seeking their party's nominations to succeed Democratic Lieutenant Governor Sylvia Luke, who pleaded not guilty last month to bribery charges stemming from her 2022 campaign when she was a state lawmaker. And Congressman Ed Case has four primary challengers in his reelection bid to represent the 1st District. Tanya J. Powers, Fox News.
1: The Food and Drug Administration investigating 10 outbreaks of foodborne illnesses in the U.S. Jonathan Sary in Atlanta at the home of the Centers for Disease Control and Prevention.
2: Fresh produce is at the center of multiple public health investigations. Former CDC Director Tom Frieden, who now leads the global health nonprofit Resolve to Save Lives, says a complex international food supply chain requires robust inspections at the source.
3: Though we grow great food here, if we want the range and the cost that we get, we need to get food from all over the world. And that means we need to track how safe the growing practices are.
2: According to the Congressional Research Service, the FDA physically examines only about 2% of all imported food because of the sheer volume.
1: Current investigations include those into jalapenos and iceberg lettuce, both imported from Mexico. A drone enters Bulgarian airspace and explodes close to an international gas pipeline shortly after crossing the border from Romania. No casualties or damages to buildings. Unclear where the drone originated, whether or not it was connected to Russia or Ukraine. I'm Paul Stevens. This is Fox News.
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6: Forecast for the rest of today, chances of showers this morning. Otherwise, sunshine this afternoon. Expect a high of 77. Mostly clear tonight, lows near 61. Could see a chance of showers and thunderstorms in the afternoon on Sunday. A few peaks of sun as well, highs of 82. Monday, showers likely, maybe a thunderstorm in the afternoon, 78. And Tuesday, more sunshine and highs near 78. That's your forecast on Triple Talk, WMKT.
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This program has been previously recorded.

about solutions here, and solutions that are good and bad. And if we're going to have conversations with our kids and others about the world, we have to know the facts, we have to know the truth, and we have to meet people where they live. And that sometimes means, you know, when you're talking to somebody who's believing in socialism, not questioning their character. Finding out first, do they actually believe, do they know enough about socialism? What do they actually believe about socialism? Do they know that socialism is, according to Marx, the step between capitalism and communism? And what kind of socialism they're talking about? And just don't assume the worst of people. Have conversations and listen more than you talk. Ask questions. See, really understand where they're coming from. And then have the facts when, you know, you're ready. Anybody who is supporting the grocery stores up in New York, 50 Chamber of Commerce's voted to sue the city of New York. 50 Chamber of Commerce's. Not 50 CEOs, 50 chambers. The Chamber of Commerce for the Asian, African, Caribbean, Hispanic, Middle Eastern, Jewish-owned business groups, all organized together in a nonprofit called the Multicultural Business Coalition. And their chairman is Frank Garcia. He told the New York Post that the board is authorized a lawsuit in the coming weeks, and they're raising $1 million to pay for it. Letters going to City Hall notifying the mayor that he's about to be sued. Now, Garcia's explanation was two sentences. The mayor won't sit down with him. And the mayor, he said, isn't going to be able to bully the lawyers that they're bringing in. So what are they suing over? $70 million of city money to open 5 government grocery stores, 1 per borough. The mayor put the numbers on it. 30% off the core basket, all fresh produce, all meat, all seafood, plus about 20 staples like milk, cheese, and bread. His phrase was no exceptions, no gimmicks. Okay, I want you to think now as a person that owns a small store or a bodega. Do the arithmetic that every bodega owner in Queens did the second they heard that. A grocery store is one of the thinnest businesses in America, 1 to 2% net margin. You come with your cart and you're paying $100. The man behind the counter clears $1.50. The store clears $1.50. We went to the store, I think we spent like $350. They're making less than $5 off of me. That's incredible. Why? Because he has to pay the rent and the landlord. He has to pay the property taxes through that rent. He pays, you know, if you're in New York, Con Ed, you have to have the refrigeration, the insurance, the guy who stocks the cooler at 5 in the morning, who you're now paying $20 an hour. The city store is not paying any rent. It's sitting on city property. It doesn't pay property tax. It can't go out of business because losing money is not failure for a government store. It's a budget line. Okay. One analysis this week projected the city loses about 28 cents on every dollar those stores will ring up. 28 cents in loss. So the competition is not between two grocers. It's between a grocer and a grocer's tax collector. So here's the part worth being fair about, because it's true. The mayor's not lying about the problem. Food in poor neighborhoods, it does cost more. A corner store in Brownsville really does charge more for a gallon of milk than the Whole Foods in Tribeca. Why? Because Whole Foods is buying in bulk. It buys in smaller volumes. It has to eat more in theft. It has to pay more per square foot, more security, all of these things. There are blocks in New York City where the nearest full grocery store is a bus ride away, and those are real. So I can look at that. You can look at that. The socialist can look at that and say, I want to fix that. You know, I think that makes you a good man for wanting to fix it. The trouble isn't the heart. The trouble happens in the head. It's what happens next, because the price is not a decision somebody makes. A price is a piece of information. The whole economy, every farmer, every truck, every port, every shortage and surplus on earth is compressed into one number that tells the grocer what that stock is worth and what to put on the shelves and what a shopper wants to buy. All of those things. When it comes to government setting the number by decree,

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2: Here is Rubio on communism undermining America. Cut 5.
3: Your question was about communist influence. Yeah, the United States doesn't want to be a communist country. We're never going to be a communist country, and we're not going to allow communist influences to undermine our politics or our society. So I don't know what the inconsistency you're referring to is. It's very clear. Obviously we understand the Chinese system and other systems, but I can tell you our system doesn't want communism, and we're certainly not going to allow communist efforts to undermine American society and drive wedges into our country, and that's what we're seeing. And by the way, one of the leading, culprits of that for many years, the intellectual authors of men, particularly in our hemisphere, is the Cuban regime, which our report on Monday outlined.
4: Jason, I got to bring you in for this. You're our military guy. We are going into Cuba at some point very, very soon. With Cuba, it's like the ring. It will be mine. My precious. I mean, Rubio is almost like, twirling the ring around his finger every time he hears Cuba. My precious. We are going into Cuba. You think I'm wrong on that?
5: When I first saw that, I think I texted Ricky and I was like, what are the odds? Or actually, what is the time frame from when we invade Cuba? I was just expecting to see that.
4: There's no odds. There's no odds. Nobody will bet against that. It's just when. The question is when.
5: It's interesting, though, too, because they released that Cuba report. Did you see? This was brand new news. The House Ways and Means Committee subpoenaed three nonprofits tied to Neville Roy Singham. And they're really pushing hard. And I looked it up. There's some...

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1: Yeah.
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0: This afternoon, expect a high of 77, mostly clear tonight, lows near 61. Could see a chance of showers and thunderstorms in the afternoon on Sunday. A few peaks of sun as well, highs of 82. Monday, showers, likely, maybe a thunderstorm in the afternoon, 78. And Tuesday, more sunshine and highs near 78. That's your forecast on Triple Talk WMKT.
1: There's one man on this earth who really, truly gets it.
2: 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The people in Iran, they didn't ask for this. The vast majority of them were not involved in any revolution. This was imposed on them. Communism, Islamism.
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0: and you're delivering net benefits. And most of the regulations that are passed will not pass that test. 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We think that rule will withstand legal scrutiny.
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0: Teaching power of our government that just impoverishes Americans and squelches opportunity. That's not President Trump's agenda.
2: It's great to have you on, Chris. Thank you so much. God bless. Thanks. Keep up so the much, good work Greg. In Washington. You bet.
0: Great job. Appreciate you.
2: 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Thank you. 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
12: Michigan state controls on deer feeding and baiting going back nearly 10 years got some folks who like to feed wild birds in trouble.
11: For years, the DNR looked stern and straight. A bird feeder? No, sorry, it's surely bait.
12: State Representative Ken Borton was among them. He took the issue to task, getting new legislation approved that clears the way for recreational bird feeding.
11: And today it's clear, the matter is set. Feeding birds is legal, no risk, no threat.
12: His poetic response to legislative approval of the bill underscores how many look at just feeding some birds. We've linked to Borton's legislation for you at alloutdoorsupdate.com so you can see the limits involved before you set up a new pantry for your birds. I'm Jim Mishler.
11: Finally, let common sense take the lead.
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15: Do you think, Tim Golding, it's possible that the fear of electing a socialist to the United States Senate might also help the top of the ticket in a weird kind of way with John James?
16: 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People are going to start seeing the rhetoric and the true person El Sayed is. I think a lot of Democrats are either going to stay home and not vote for

0: How did we become a group of people that stand around and wait to hear from the experts? 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Also, RFK Jr. is joining me. He's the guy who found the diary. How did you find that? What else did you find? What? Why would Fauci put that on government servers? 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

0: does on a whole lot of issues.
1: Syed, who was critical of the Biden-Harris administration's handling of Gaza, supported the uncommitted movement against their renomination in 2024. When Harris became the nominee, he called her campaign's effort to sell joy, quote, nauseating. Now he's thanking Harris for the support, writing, she understands the key role of control of the U.S. Senate plays in lowering prices for Michiganders and holding Trump accountable. Pete Buttigieg and Gavin Newsom will rally for El Sayed in Michigan.
2: Fox's Mark Meredith. Four people, including a child, were killed in Russian attacks on Ukraine's capital and the surrounding region. This as Ukraine hit another oil refinery in Russia, according to local officials. Residents are enduring regular drone and missile barrages that Kyiv's depleted air defenses are struggling to counter. I'm Angelo Bavaro, and this is Fox News.
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5: Forecast for the rest of today, chances of showers this morning. Otherwise, sunshine this afternoon. Expect a high of 77. Mostly clear tonight, lows near 61. Could see a chance of showers and thunderstorms in the afternoon on Sunday. A few peaks of sun as well, highs of 82. Monday, showers, likely maybe a thunderstorm in the afternoon, 78. And Tuesday, more sunshine and highs near 78. That's your forecast on Triple Talk, WMKT.
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0: together. We were all doped up on having just returned from dental surgery, and it was one of the best interviews that I've ever done. So I remain deeply appreciative.
1: Thank you. Well, I tried not to be doped up, but maybe it would make for a better show. A lot of people would claim yes. Secretary Kennedy, you found these diaries, and everybody is saying these are private diaries. Could you please lay this to rest? These are not private. They were, I don't know why he put them on, but they were put on government servers.
0: Yeah, well, you know, every American knows this who has a job. If you go into your office and the company that you work for gives you a laptop and you do work on that laptop, it belongs to the company. And that is true. That is federal law. If you do something on a government server, it belongs to the government. So he was keeping a diary for the book that he intended to write about his life. And at the end of his term, just before he was leaving, he emailed the entire diary to himself. So years and years of keeping this daily journal, he emailed it to himself so that he could write his book. And that's how we found it, through those emails.
1: But he knows that.
0: It's not a diary in the sense, like you said, that a teenage girl keeps a diary that's private and has, you know, a lock on it. This is a government computer, a government laptop on government time, keeping this account of what his official duties are and then making private observations about them. You know, the liberal media is now feigning indignation that we released private diaries and violated his privacy. But that's just, it's a crazy assertion. And, you know, what they're really doing is covering up this, like you pointed out, this vast media malpractice that took place during COVID, when they elevated this guy to a deified status who had funded the weaponization of coronavirus, who then had given it to a Chinese military-run lab, to two scientists there, Xu Jingli and Ben Hu, who further weaponized it using NIH technology that they got from another NIH grantee, Ralph Baric, at the University of North Carolina.
1: Yeah.
0: And they created SARS-CoV-2. And Ben Hu, who was seen as a second scientist on it, is patient zero. So he was the first person to get sick from COVID-19. And then, you know, if you look at the subway line that goes from the Wuhan lab, all the original cases were on that subway line. Oh, these scientists were infected. They were getting on the subway. People were getting infected, you know, at each stop along the way. And that subway led right from the Wuhan lab to the airport. So people then spread it internationally. And, you know, and instead of exercising skepticism, the American media elevated this guy, silenced his opponents, silenced his critics, silence anyone who questioned his authority, told us all we had to trust the expert when the expert was lying to us, and then punishing us, marginalizing and vilifying and demonizing anybody who questioned him. And it was really an extraordinary situation. And he was lying about everything. He was lying about masks. He was lying about social distancing. He was lying about natural immunity. He was lying about the ability of the vaccine to prevent transmission. He took the vaccine himself, and he immediately got COVID. And he lied about the safety. We now know the one thing that I learned from his diary, because most of this stuff I already know. The one thing I learned is that he had a pulmonary infarction after getting the Moderna vaccine. So, Glenn, he took the Moderna vaccine at a very highly publicized press conference. in which he was

You've been hearing about the struggles with the country's housing market for a couple of years now. Higher mortgage rates have led to stagnation, and home sellers and buyers are sitting on the sideline. Well, the Fed has dropped the rates, but it really has

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1: Forecast for the rest of today, chances of showers this morning. Otherwise, sunshine this afternoon. Expect a high of 77. Mostly clear tonight, lows near 61. Could see a chance of showers and thunderstorms in the afternoon on Sunday. A few peaks of sun as well, highs of 82. Monday, showers likely, maybe a thunderstorm in the afternoon, 78. And Tuesday, more sunshine and highs near 78. That's your forecast on Triple Talk WMKT.
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4: 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On this Friday, I'm thinking about confronting communism. Marxism on the rise. Some people don't believe that, but it's true. Many folks ask me, why isn't our government doing anything to stop the growing threat of communism? Well, the answer is simple. Americans have the right to become communists or Nazis or whatever they want to be. That's protected under the First Amendment. As long as you don't break the law, you can believe what you want to believe. This explains the horror show on social media. Crazy people band together, peddle nonsense. People then hear it. They tell their friends, on and on. Now, to banish communism, you would have to amend the Constitution. That would require a two-thirds majority in the House and Senate. That will never happen. The country politically is too divided. So, you might not like the Marxists or the Nazis or anybody else, but the government has no power to stop what people say or think unless you are threatening someone. Summing up, the radical left, the communists, can only be defeated by the ballot. Back in a moment. Most people already know what medications they take. You don't need another waiting room. You just need an easier way to get them. 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That is the Morning O'Reilly Update. More analysis later on.
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0: good, Ukraine's good, and Taiwan is good. I believe the Islamo-Nazis are bad. I believe Russia's bad. And I believe Communist China and Xi are bad. It's not too complicated to me. And these are our allies.
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3: So last September, a Chinese state-sponsored group took an American AI system, turned it into an autonomous burglar, pointing it at 30 targets, including banks, chemical manufacturers, and government agencies. The machine performed 80 to 90% of the work itself. Human operators checked in a handful of times. A small number of these intrusions succeeded. That was 9 months ago. Since then, investigators have found the same playbook running out of servers in Hong Kong using both American and Chinese systems aimed at the government and our financial targets. An American security firm reports that more than half of all state-backed attacks on our technology companies are coming from China, hunting specifically for the AI capability they can't yet build themselves. So they're using our tools to steal the things that makes our tools. So we're not behind yet. Not yet. We are exactly where Wernher von Braun was in the fall of 1956. It's built, it's fueled, it's sitting on a pad, it's waiting for permission. Now, you're against AI. Most people are. I'm telling you, you can be against it all you want, but it's going to be part of your life. And here's where the rubber meets the road. Medicine. Who's behind the AI? I hope to God it's America and not China.
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0: building damage reported. It's unclear, officials say, where the drone came from and whether it was linked to either Russia or Ukraine. I'm Paul Stevens. This is Fox News.
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4: With a high of 76, these partly cloudy skies will slowly break apart, giving way to a clear overnight sky with lows of 57. Tomorrow has a high of 79 before rain rolls back in overnight into Monday with lows of 61. Starting off the week with more rain and highs of 78 on Monday. And that is your latest forecast on 102.3 and 103.3 FM and 1270 AM. 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

0: Okay, Annie, welcome to the program.
1: Thank you so much for having me, and thank you for that lovely introduction.
0: Terrifying. Why do you do this? How did you come? I was listening to the book last night, and I'm like, what part of you makes you look for the darkest, most terrifying things and then expose them? Is this what you planned on doing with your life at some point? Why did you choose this?
1: I'm a national security reporter who writes about war and weapons. And my first six books were written in the past tense. And these two books, Nuclear War, a Scenario, and Biological War, a Scenario, look at the future based on hypothetical Pentagon war games. And yes, they are terrifying. But, you know, I say that right in the author's note. In the beginning, it ends in dystopia. But at the same time, you can look at the book as a cautionary tale.
0: So here's the problem. You know, I was just talking about Fauci and pleading the fifth. I really would like to see the guy go to jail if the evidence could be proven in the court of law. However, I just want the truth. And we have to have standards. Because if we were involved in something, mistakes were made, we have to know those things. People have to pay a price, or the next time it will just be worse. Absolutely. What are your thoughts on this? And did this play a role? Did COVID play a role in you writing this book at all?
1: Everyone I interviewed had an opinion about COVID, specifically about, you know, the lab leak at Wuhan. But I left it out of the book for a very particular reason, because I wanted readers to be able to come to their own conclusions, whatever their preconceptions may be. And I do think people think and look differently at COVID after they read the book. That's the feedback I've gotten so far. The book just published yesterday. But you know, you're absolutely right. COVID could have been, on top of all the horrors that it was, it could exist for us as a nation as a terrific example of, you know, what might happen, what could happen. And instead, it's left this fractured society with people absolutely digging their heels in about their beliefs. Not everyone, but a large portion of America, I think. And well, boy,
0: I think more important than just what they believe, the trust is gone. It's just gone. If an outbreak happened today, half of the country would not believe Donald Trump. If it was Joe Biden or Kamala Harris, half of the country would not believe her. And there's so many people now that no matter who's in the office, they don't trust the science because they couldn't admit any mistakes. Anywhere along the, I would have so much sympathy for people who made mistakes and then said, I made this horrible mistake. I thought at this time, because I think the people's intent at the very beginning was this could be really bad. We got to do everything we can. But then there came a time to where, I don't know what the motivation was, but let's just call them all these horrible mistakes. And they never admitted it. So we've lost the trust.
1: Yeah, there's so much uncertainty when you're talking about bio. You know, you've said you've gotten halfway through the book. Well, it doesn't end well. I think what people will really be surprised to learn about is, you know, COVID had a case fatality rate of 1%. 1%, 1 in 100 people die. There are genetically modified pathogens out there that have 100%. Case fatality rate, everybody dies. And I show readers what the government has planned for that kind of event. And when you see what exists on the books, you know, I take the readers from outbreak to anarchy in 6 days. Anarchy. And then you learn what happens after anarchy. And so, again, I really hope that the takeaway from this is not panic, it's pressure. Because when people read this book, which is all based on sources telling me, I'm talking about presidential advisors saying, okay, yep, this is actually what we do. They will say, whoa, like we've got to drop the rock on those

Though the headlines might change, the threats facing Israel remain. While much of the world has moved on to the next story, Israeli families continue living with the reality of terrorism and uncertainty and recovery. Communities remain on alert. Parents still think twice before sending their children to school. Families continue rebuilding their lives, knowing the next siren could come without warning. As Christians, we're called to stand with God's children in times of need. And that's why the International Fellowship of Christians and Jews remains on the ground

0: to defeat existing vaccines or antibiotics. And so if there is no cure, you just have mass death, you have anarchy, you have insurrection. And I show readers, I'm not going to spoiler alert because I want you to experience this. But what happens after the Insurrection Act is declared is a classified plan called the Devolution Plan. And I was able to get Obama's former FEMA director, Craig Fugate, to take me, and I take readers, up to the edge of what can legally be known about that plan, where all the government goes off to secret bunkers called hot sites, cold sites, and warm sites. So let that stew in your imagination when you finish my book. Thank you very much.
1: I hate you so much.
2: I want to leave the program right now and go read the rest of the book. Can you give us something? Because when you describe the guy on the plane, oh my gosh, how quickly he is devolving, and how it is everywhere on that plane. And it's just one guy. It's a little terrifying.
0: Yeah.
2: Go ahead.
0: I cannot forget this. In your intro, you mentioned Ken Allebeck, and he was one of the Soviet defectors, and there were a number of them. And I interviewed their CIA handlers for the book and learned a lot more. And I interviewed one of the world's experts on plague at USAMRIID, at the DOD's BSL-4 lab, who told me what Allebeck was really doing and his team in the Cold War, in the Soviet bioweapons program. Never reported before. They were inserting, through gain of function, genetic modification, they were inserting the gene, this is what you're referring to, the traveler on the plane, the gene for euphoria. That's dark.
2: Really dark. We're going to come back and we'll talk some more, because I want to spend some time on Ken and why he defected in the end and what he experienced and some of the stuff that he did that I didn't know.
3: Glenn Beck will be back.
2: Food security should never depend on perfect weather, flawless supply chains, or fully stocked grocery shelves. Extreme weather and drought hits crops. Transportation and supply chains disruptions, and they can slow deliveries. Livestock disease can put added pressure on our country's meat supply. All of these things are happening. How much confidence do you have in our government to help you in a time of crisis? Yeah, me too. 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And what we can control is how much food our family has on hand. 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
1: With a high of 76, these partly cloudy skies will slowly break apart, giving way to a clear overnight sky with lows of 57. Tomorrow has a high of 79 before rain rolls back in overnight into Monday with lows of 61. Starting off the week with more rain and highs of 78 on Monday. And that is your latest forecast on 102.3 and 103.3 FM and 1270 AM. 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

Annie Jacobson is one of my favorite writers, and next to Ray Porter, the best narrator of any book. She is the author.

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3: 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A bird feeder? No, sorry, it's surely bait.
4: State Representative Ken Borton was among them. 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
3: And today it's clear, the matter is set. 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
4: 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I'm Jim Mishler.
3: Finally, let common sense take the lead.
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7: 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That's all it is. There's nothing fantastic about Islamism.
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0: You know, I was going to talk about a story that's coming out of California, but Jason was just talking about it, and he said, I don't understand. As a Texan now in the Mountain West, I don't understand what's happening in California with the coyotes.
1: West Hollywood, a pack of coyotes has taken over abandoned West Hollywood complex. They got photos of these coyotes everywhere. The people are wondering, what do we do? What do we do? They're running us out of this area.
0: Right here. This is the answer.
1: Right.
0: That's the answer.
1: California.
0: California. You kill them. They're coyotes. And I said earlier, I said to Jason when we were talking about this off air, I said, you know what? I guarantee you they're going to coexist with these coyotes. And?
1: They have an 18-page slide called Coyote Management.

0: and coexistence and plan.
1: Coexistence with coyotes. Californians, you deserve to be eaten by coyotes. You are just so... Stop the insanity, please. I know you. I know there's so many people who love us in California, and they're like, it's not my fault. I know we're surrounded. Maybe the coyotes are a good thing. Maybe it just will eat the people who are like, they just look cute. Let me hug that coyote. Maybe you just let him eat them. You know what I mean? But Darwin, one less dope to deal with. Welcome to Hollywood. Welcome to California. Coyotes, come across my property line. I know who you are, and we kill you.
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12: The nation has a new top law enforcement official. I'm Angelo Bavaro, Fox News. President Trump's nearly doomed attorney general pick, Todd Blanche, squeaked through Senate confirmation overnight after a last-minute Republican lifeline.
13: His narrow confirmation comes after Senator Bill Cassidy backed him, and it was a key vote after Republicans Susan Collins and Lisa Murkowski sided with Democrats to oppose him.
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1: With a high of 76, these partly cloudy skies will slowly break apart, giving way to a clear overnight sky with lows of 57. Tomorrow has a high of 79 before rain rolls back in overnight into Monday with lows of 61. Starting off the week with more rain and highs of 78 on Monday. And that is your latest forecast on 102.3 and 103.3 FM and 1270 AM Triple Talk WMKT.
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0: Rising from the heart of the swamp, a beacon of truth is casting its light. 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Here's Vince Colonnaise.
1: All right, 844-484-3872, 844-4-THE-USA. That's the way to join us today. From coast to coast, from sea to shining sea. Get in here on the program. If you do, you'll be like Senator Rick Scott joining us coming up on the show today and eager to chat with the senator about the efforts to pass the Save America Act, everything going on in the world today, including what happens when you let a socialist run your country. That's what Spain is finding out right now. Spain, run by socialist Pedro Sanchez, a member of the Socialist Party, has been coddling and welcoming illegal foreign invaders into their country. And you know what that gets them? Another illegal foreign invasion. Images rocking the entire West, but certainly here, the United States of America. You're watching on social media as you're seeing tens of thousands of military-age males pouring across the Moroccan border into the Spanish region of Ceuta. And these guys pouring in, Ceuta rather, these guys pouring in by sea, swimming around the barriers, coming through the wall, coming in carrying bicycles and trash behind them. And then when they get in, Jim, you see in these images, there's street fights going on, literally fighting with the local populace, banging on windows, trying to climb up into these buildings. It's like a zombie apocalypse arriving in Spanish territory as suddenly a majority Catholic region, part of Spain, is now majority Muslim overnight as tens of thousands of people pour in. There aren't that many people in Ceuta to begin with. Ceuta's got 84,000 people. 84,000 people in the city of Ceuta. 49,000, 50,000, 60,000. The numbers are all over the place. Let's just go with 50,000. 50,000 Moroccans just arriving overnight in 24 hours' time. Just invading, storming Spain. And here's a thing you'll notice about the video footage. No guns. No weapons. They're not shooting their way into the country as they do this invasion. They're strolling in. They're doing a couple laps through the ocean. They're swimming in. But there's no armed invasion. It's just an army of military-age males coming in and nobody's stopping them. They're wearing basketball shorts. Some of them are shirtless. Some of them are wearing like soccer jerseys or whatever. They're just coming in. As they say, absolute chaos in Ceuta. Absolute chaos. The situation is absolute chaos, said the head of the association that represents Spain's Civil Guard Corps. It's not possible to give precise numbers, but there are thousands of migrants crossing. That was before we got bigger numbers from the Spanish government signaling that this was over 50,000 Moroccans who poured in. Crazy, crazy imagery. Piles of trash, fights in the streets, bicycles being carried in. Now, the president of the United States has responded today to this. He's in the midst of a press conference right now from Camp David doing a cabinet meeting. And the president of the United States, in his opening remarks today, addressed the chaos that we're seeing in Spain and said it's a warning for the rest of us. Watch.
2: You know, I saw Spain yesterday and I watched the catastrophe that took place. It looks like an invasion of a country by hundreds of thousands of people. And that same thing's going to happen to us if the Republicans don't get elected, except worse, much bigger, much easier to get into, despite the fact that we have built thousands of miles of wall

0: their history is not great. There's nothing worth defending. The truth is, here in the United States, we are 250 years old. We're a young country. 250 years, a lot to celebrate about the greatness of our country, but we're young. Lots of buildings in Europe older than our country. And Europe is a place that brought us so much good. So many of our ancestors come from Europe, bringing them some of the finest ideals of Christianity, Western civilization, the ideals found in the Magna Carta, the ideals that are represented by the nation, by our nation's founders, found in the Constitution, found in the Declaration of Independence, found in the fight for liberty. All of those ideals, they're worth defending. You don't want Europe to collapse. You don't want to be surrounded on all sides by these agents of chaos. It is important that Europe find its bearings, remember who they are, and defend themselves. It's important for the world. And this is a message that the Trump administration has been sending them as well, now multiple times. Tough talk for our brothers across the sea. More ahead on The Vince Show.
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0: was referencing, you may have forgotten, was February 2025. This is last year, a Munich attack, an attack in Munich by an Islamist, an Afghan asylum seeker who rammed a crowd, killing two, injuring dozens.
1: An asylum seeker, often a young man in his mid-20s, already known to police, rams a car into a crowd and shatters a community. How many times must we suffer these appalling setbacks before we change course and take our shared civilization in a new direction? No voter on this continent went to the ballot box to open the floodgates to millions of unvetted immigrants. But you know what they did vote for? In England, they voted for Brexit, and agree or disagree, they voted for it. And more all over Europe, they're voting for political leaders who promise to put an end to out-of-control migration.
0: Because Brexit was about restoring sovereignty. It was about restoring borders. It was about restoring power and protecting the Brits. That's what it was about. It's about rejecting this, you know, citizen of the world delusion. It was about rejecting this idea that everyone's responsible for your protection. Therefore, no one would be responsible for your protection. You know, Brexit was, you know, came at a time when in the United States as well, we were animated by restoring our own borders. This is how President Trump gets elected in the first place in 2016, specifically on an immigration message. You know, the President Trump was elected for a whole bunch of reasons, including to go after the corruption in Washington and to break the status quo and to forge a new path forward to making America great again, all these very important things. But remember, the biggest message he ran on was build the wall, protect us, protect the country. More ahead, including from Marco Rubio, who also had some warnings for Europe. It's about time they take his advice. More ahead.
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2: I'm Paul Stevens. The U.S. Senate late night, early morning, confirming Todd Blanch as the new U.S. Attorney General and making it official.
3: His narrow confirmation comes after Senator Bill Cassidy backed him, and it was a key vote after Republicans Susan Collins and Lisa Murkowski sided with Democrats to oppose him.
2: And that is Fox's Madeline Rivera. The final vote there, 50-49. The Senate also advancing a bipartisan interim spending bill. The U.S. and Iran may be nearing an agreement, supposedly to reopen the Strait of Hormuz.
4: One potential sticking point in any deal would be the level of control Iran would have over ships that pass through the strait. Would they be able to tax them, issue fees of any kind? That's something the U.S. has already rejected, and the U.S. does have leverage in the negotiations, not only due to military force, but due to the naval blockade already in place.
2: In Tel Aviv, Fox's Steve Harrigan there. 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
6: With a high of 76, these partly cloudy skies will slowly break apart, giving way to a clear overnight sky with lows of 57. Tomorrow has a high of 79 before rain rolls back in overnight into Monday with lows of 61. Starting off the week with more rain and highs of 78 on Monday. And that is your latest forecast on 102.3 and 103.3 FM and 1270 AM Triple Talk WMKT.
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0: up roadblocks to the president having his attorney general in place. We've got a lot of updates on that story because a bunch has developed in the last 24 hours. 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

0: not even pretending anymore. John Cornyn represents the absolute worst of the Washington establishment, corrupt status quo. Lip service to voters, trying to treat you like your children, pretend like he's going to actually do something for you in the waning weeks of an election. I was talking to Kurt Schlichter today, the great Kurt Schlichter. Kurt Schlichter's great. He's an Army veteran, lawyer, town hall guy. He's just wonderful. And he splits his time between California and Texas. And he was saying, Vince, when I was in Texas, and Jim, you can vouch for this. He was saying, when I was in Texas during the campaign, I'd see all these ads. It'd be like Cornyn wearing a cowboy hat, pretending he's pro-Trump. I'm so Trumpy. Trump. In the closing months of that campaign, spending all that money trying to defeat Ken Paxton. Now, by the way, he's not helping Ken Paxton at all. No interest in helping Ken Paxton. Mister, I'm for getting the majority back. I'm really about getting the Republican majority. No interest in helping Ken Paxton in Texas to do that. And it was all a ruse. It's all a scam. And you know what? You know what's great about something like a John Cornyn? He's an archetype of a Washington politician that you can identify. He is a stand-in for every one of these other goons who do the same routine. They do the song and dance for you when election time comes. They pretend at just in the closing weeks of the election that they care at all about what you think. And then the second that election passes and they keep their incumbency, they go back to screwing you and trying to keep you away from the process. Well, you can't do that anymore because you just got fired, and rightfully so. And I give Jim lots of credit. I also give the president a little as well. More ahead on The Vince Show.
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8: So you started commercially kind of an interesting time here in Northern Michigan with some, I don't know if natural disasters is the best way to phrase it, but some unique weather events over the past couple of years. Heavy snowfall this season, the ice storm last year, some flooding. Has any of that impacted your operations?
9: Yeah. 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
11: So for now, Texas Senator John Cornyn is still holding up Todd Blanche, and this is what he told CBS. Take a listen.
12: What do you think that it signals that the president is willing to withhold Blanche rather than see to what he wants to see?
13: I don't know if it's just a negotiating technique on his part, but it doesn't really solve any problems because there's no guarantee he's going to have enough Republican votes in January to confirm him if he withdraws the nomination now.
11: Okay, let me just add something here. So Cornyn is suggesting that he's not the only scumbag in the Republican conference. Cornyn is suggesting that there's a whole bunch of Republicans, or at least a handful of them, who are lying about their intentions to support Todd Blanche, or might be lying by omission. They're not telling us in public right now, but they stand ready to block him. They would never support Todd Blanche. They won't say it because they're too cowardly. But I'll say it. I've been fired anyway. Okay, well, then tell us their names, John.
13: I think we just ought to sit down and try to solve the problem. That's what we've been trying to do at DOJ. And we thought we were really close until now the president has basically blown that up.
14: Just in terms of the president's post earlier today, I mean, do you think this is personal?
13: Oh, yeah.
14: On
13: I mean, the
14: part?
13: President was treated badly when a IRS contractor released his personal tax returns. I mean, and the contractor's now in prison. So there was definitely a basis for the original lawsuit.
11: Uh-huh.
13: But the problem is this settlement goes far beyond that and purports to provide future immunity from tax audits for all of the affiliated organizations.
11: For tax years that have already occurred, this has nothing to do with future tax returns. This is deceit on John Cornyn's part.
13: For the president and his family, which I understand could go and range into the hundreds. And they weren't parties to the lawsuit, so they shouldn't be parties to the deal. And then the only other thing that...
11: By the way, John Cornyn is not the Attorney General of the United States. John Cornyn is not in the executive branch. John Cornyn is getting angry about details that he has nothing to do with. He's in the advice and consent component of this. Here's the simple thing. Let's pretend for a moment. Jim, I'm going to make

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9: 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And plus, I see almost every person that eats my food, right? So if you have a question, so we don't go through the certification process. We follow all the things and probably actually way beyond, because we don't spray anything on the plants organically or otherwise. Like, I always kind of tell people my standard is

0: at least she's showing on screen all of these things. And this woman's saying, you know, people change. Who changes? Who are you trying to change here? Because you're not, come on. She's a dedicated socialist. She's not only is she dedicated, she's dues paying. She straight up is paying the dues. She said today on the Fox News channel, she was asked about this. Are you personally paying dues still to the Democrat Socialists of America? And she said, yep.
1: Are you personally a dues paying member to the DSA?
2: In my home chapter in Madison, I have been since 2020, and I believe that as a Democratic Socialist, you know, I'm less defined by just one organization.
0: What? So, do you notice, like, the weaseling she was doing in that answer? Well, it was just in my home. What does that have to do with anything? You're paying dues to the Democrat Socialists of America. Oh, it's just my home. My home area, I'm paying the DSA, and, you know, I'm not just defined by one organization. Why are you running away from it? I thought you were proud of it. Why are you trying to mitigate it? Why are you pretending like it is only a small feature in your life? Oh, it's just one tattoo. I got it when I was young. I was really stupid. I shouldn't have gotten it. What? You're paying dues to a socialism operation? Yeah, there's nothing American about that. You should not be the governor of Wisconsin. And may the people of Wisconsin stop you. More ahead on The Vince Show.
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0: 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Rick Scott ahead on the program.
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0: rising from the heart of the swamp, a beacon of truth is casting its light. 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
1: All right, 844-484-3872, 844-4-THE-USA. That's the way to join us today, coast to coast, sea to shining sea. Another great day to be an American. Oh, we're in August. Holy cow, how did that happen? One of the big questions before us, will the Senate be working this coming month? Right now, a bunch of senators are really looking forward to their vacation, but plenty of American citizens are saying, oh, hold on a second, you haven't done your jobs yet. We want election integrity. We want to save America.

0: So we're going to see. I mean, Mike Lee, who's probably the expert on this, is optimistic.
1: Yes.
0: So we will see what can be included in the reconciliation bill.
1: Okay.
0: And then also we're going to look to see is there anything the Trump administration can be doing from a regulatory environment to make sure that happens also.
1: God willing, that'll be the case. Tell me.

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0: Their skin color, I'll spare you the clip. He's a big reparations guy, too. Because of his faith. He said the Christian thing to do is to steal from people who've done nothing wrong and giving it to people who weren't wronged. The Christian thing to do is that kind of deceit. That's Calafrico. 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
11: News. I'm Carmen Roberts. Shortly before sunrise, the Senate confirmed Todd Blanche as Attorney General, installing President Trump's former defense lawyer as the nation's top law enforcement official.
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1: Just before leaving for their August break, senators passed a short-term spending bill aimed at averting a government shutdown just before the midterms. High-profile Democrats are rallying behind progressive Senate candidate Abdul El-Sayed in Michigan this weekend after his primary victory, and he also picked up an endorsement from former Vice President Kamala Harris.
2: Democrats know they need to come together in this crucial Senate race that could determine control of the upper chamber in November. Former Transportation Secretary Pete Buttigieg, gubernatorial nominee Jocelyn Benson, and Abdul El-Sayed held a rally last night where they attempted to bridge the divisions after a bitter primary. Buttigieg, who's classified as a moderate, tried to lean into health care and affordability as issues where he can find common ground with El-Sayed, a progressive. He's not only speaking to Democrats, he's trying to convince Republicans, too. El-Sayed's opponent, Haley Stevens, appeared to perform better with black voters and rural and low-income areas. Jewish voters are also politically lost, worried that El-Sayed's criticism of Israel may contribute to anti-Semitism in the country.
1: Fox's Madeline Rivera reporting. A bill aimed at preventing federal agencies from buying, deploying, or accessing certain mass surveillance and identification systems is before Congress. Republican Congressman Tim Burchett of Tennessee introduced the bill called the Protection Against Mass Surveillance Act and tells Fox News.
3: These surveillance cameras, look, it's just like the FISA warrants. Get a dadgum warrant. Get a real warrant. They're surveilling every portion of our being.
1: And Spider-Man is swinging to another massive weekend at the box office.
4: I'm not just Peter Parker. I'm Spider-Man.
1: Spider-Man Brand New Day is expected to pull in $143 million in its second weekend, one of the biggest sophomore showings ever. I'm Carmen Roberts, and this is Fox News.
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8: With a high of 76, these partly cloudy skies will slowly break apart, giving way to a clear overnight sky with lows of 57. Tomorrow has a high of 79 before rain rolls back in overnight into Monday with lows of 61. Starting off the week with more rain and highs of 78 on Monday. And that is your latest forecast on 102.3 and 103.3 FM and 1270 AM. 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
14: Hey everyone, welcome to Tech It Out, powered by Visa, which I'll tell you more about shortly. This is episode 456, now well into August. Man, this summer is one of those blink and you'll miss it seasons. For me, anyways. Well, I hope you're all doing great. Thanks for tuning into the show that aims to break down geek speak into street speak, as the announcer says. In other words, while I'm a geek, I wear my pocket protector proudly. I really try to demystify technology, not just celebrate it, but make sense of it in plain English. I do so on this show, Tech It Out, but also in the articles that I write. If you weren't aware, I'm a freelance journalist. I write for the likes of USA Today, Reader's Digest, Costco Connection Magazine, Yahoo, Review.com. I have a syndicated column in Canada through the Post Media Network, so very mainstream outlets. I also write those Dummies books.

0: I think you get the point. So I hope you enjoy my approach to tech. If you want to reach out on social media, I'll spell my name in a moment, but you can find me on X, Instagram, Threads, Blue Sky, Facebook, LinkedIn, TikTok, and YouTube. It's Mark Saltzman, MarkSaltzman. We have a great show for you. We're going to kick things off with Instax to talk retro tech. Then technology journalist Adam Dowd joins us to talk foldable phones and e-bikes, what you need to know about both of those spaces. And finally, tech lifestyle expert Mario Armstrong has some back to school recommendations, including a printer that includes up to 3 years worth of ink. All of this and more on a brand new Tech It Out. All right, let's kick things off. Look around and you might just see what's old is new again. And no, I'm not just referring to haircuts like mullets or colorful fashion from the 80s that's now trendy again, but tech as well. We're talking flip phones, vinyl, cassette players, boomboxes, and instant cameras. Joining us to talk cameras and printing and how the younger generation is bringing back retro gear is Billy Luong, senior technical brand manager from Fujifilm, who's also part of the Fuji Guys on YouTube. Welcome back to the show, Billy. Good to talk to you again.
1: Yeah. Hey, Mark. Thanks for having me back again.
0: For sure. Please tell us a bit about Fujifilm. I believe the company's been around for almost 100 years.
1: Yeah, almost. We started back in 1934 making like photographic film. Like this year, we're celebrating 92 years of basically just giving, you know, our world more smiles. And, you know, we do that by creating products that really help people capture and enjoy real moments, like our instant cameras and film that, you know, Mark, that brings hopefully a little joy and connection to today's digital world.
0: Right. So it's not just capturing, but also sharing those memories, which we're going to get to. Let's now talk about this retro craze. What is it exactly? And why do you think it's popular? And it seems to be mostly among younger people, which I'm happy to see.
1: Yeah, the retro craze appeals to definitely younger people because, you know, they're growing up in a digital world and, you know, they really crave real, tangible experiences. Like you watch an Instax photo develop in front of you, or you're listening to a record player that offers sort of like an authentic and imperfect sound, but yeah, unlike a polished digital content, you know, that they're used to. And, you know, even so, like we're even introducing, you know, two new quick snap film cameras that just deliver fun, distinctive analog experience. And I think that's the key, is the analog experience, right?
0: Yeah, I think that's fair. It's something tangible, like you said, you can hold it in your hand and you can see the photo come to life that I grew up with, you know, in the 70s and 80s. But now for a generation that only knows digital, just zeros and ones, it is exciting to have something in your hand, or you can put it in your locker at school or in the corner of your bedroom mirror. I think that's all part of the appeal. And I agree with you for sure. And also for music, again, speaking of tech and even flip phones, sometimes some of the kids, and I love when I see this, they also want to unplug a little bit and maybe get offline, off the social media, and have something simple. I love that it's trendy in that age group. But also people like myself, where there's a nostalgia to film and to vinyl, I think it's great. But yeah, it seems like the younger generation is really embracing it. That's a good segue then, Billy, to talk about Fujifilm. Their products sometimes fit into this trend. You also have more advanced cameras, which we can talk about in a moment. But the Instax line of cameras, that is a Fujifilm sub-brand. Tell us about them.
1: Yeah, I mean, the Instax products like offers that analog experience to the younger people that kind of love that. We've expanded the lineup this year, including hybrid cameras and smartphone printers. So it's not just purely the analog experience, but it's combining digital photos with real physical, you know, film prints.
0: You got it. Okay. So Instax is the brand for printers that will print wirelessly from your smartphone through an Instax app, as well as the cameras themselves that also take film that will develop it right on the spot for you. But there are some higher end cameras. I mean, I think it would be remiss not to give a nod to Fujifilm's mirrorless models with interchangeable lenses for more of the hobbyist or the pro photographer, right?
1: Yeah, I mean, Fujifilm does offer mirrorless cameras for all skill levels. Like it features our unique film simulation that, you know, brings the film to digital photos. I mean, you could even create your own custom look and kind of personalize through these film simulation recipes. Like many of our models also, they have this vintage inspired design, you know, where it's very tactile, you know, and it makes it very satisfying to shoot, you know, sort of like Instax as well. And, you know, a lot of these new cameras that we're launching also connects directly to Instax so that you can also create that physical print.
0: But even aside

0: size images on the side of, a building, right? So definitely many offerings from Fujifilm.
1: Yeah, thanks for that. We are chatting with Billy Luong. He is one half of the Fuji guys on YouTube. He's also Fujifilm senior technical brand manager who comes on this show from time to time to chat with us about what's new from Fujifilm. And today we're talking almost exclusively about Instax. So this is a line of cameras as well as printers that have like a retro flair. You can have fun borders, and it's great for, especially the younger generation who grew up with all digital photos, to have something tangible they can hold in their hands and trade with friends. So let's talk a bit about the printers, the portable printers. These are battery powered and they're fun, multiple colors. Let's talk about some of your more popular products on the market and the different sizes of prints.
0: Yeah, Mark, the Instax prints come in three different film sizes. You got this mini film, which is like a credit card size. You got sort of the square Instagram style, and you also got a wide film as well. And of course, we offer both analog and hybrid digital models that support those formats, including like our link printers that, you can print from your smartphone, right? And of course, they integrate well with the Instax app. You know, users can easily connect to the smartphone, allowing them to edit photos, as you said, add filters, frames, and text, and even customize images, before they print.
1: So with this app, it is called, I think, just Instax, Instax. But the idea is that you can take any photos that's already on your iPhone or Android phone and then print it wirelessly to this pocket size printer wherever you may be. Again, it's not, doesn't need to be plugged into the wall or anything.
0: Yeah, absolutely. The app lets you kind of take images that you already have, that you brought into your smartphone, whether it be images you transfer from a camera or you downloaded from your social media sites. It lets you create collages and use templates and really access fun creative tools that allow you to kind of personalize your prints, right? And the combination of this digital flexibility and then the idea of having sort of instant physical print just makes that experience both fun and unique. And I think it blends that retro charm that you mentioned with sort of the modern convenience that we're used to.
1: I love some of the effects you can add to your photos that you've been chatting about, or even text on the screen before you print it. And you can preview it, right? You can see what it's going to look like first.
0: Yeah, absolutely. And there's also even like fun features like augmented reality, where you can add 3D animated items on that and then take a photo. So there's really some really cool features that you can do just from the app itself.
1: And it's simply called Instax, and you can find it at the App Store and Google Play.
0: Each product that we have has its own sort of Instax app to it. So if you're working with the link printers, you would look at the link Instax link app. And if you're looking at sort of a hybrid camera models, then you would look for that specific app because it does have some unique features that only go along with that product.
1: Thanks for the clarification. Why don't we plug a website then, Billy, as we wrap up?
0: Yeah, first off, my team and I, we create this fun, helpful videos on the Fuji Guys YouTube channel, including how-to guides and basic photography tips. For detailed information on Fujifilm products in general, you can visit our website at fujifilm-x.com. 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
1: All right, Billy, always great to talk to you. I hope you have a fun rest of your summer.
0: Yeah, amazing. Thanks a lot for the time today, Mark.
1: 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And so I'm thrilled about my partnership with Visa on Tech It Out, as they've made some significant investments in fraud prevention over the past 5 years, as much as $10 billion. Yes, that's billion with a B, to support Visa's brand promise to protect the financial information of individuals and businesses. 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There can be no half measures when it comes to cybersecurity, which is why the company takes an aggressive and multi-layered approach to combating the rising threat of malicious software and other threats by well-funded and global criminal enterprises. Read more about Visa and how securing the world's payments is priority one at visa.com/security. 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

welcome back to Tech It Out. If you don't know him by his podcast, Benefit of the Doubt, perhaps you do by his byline. Adam Dowd is a freelance technology journalist who often reviews mobile tech like

0: smartphones and laptops, and mobility products as well. In fact, I just read his take on an exoskeleton that helps people walk and climb. I believe that was for CNET.com. Well, Adam is joining us on the show right now for the first time to talk foldable phones and e-bikes, electric bikes. Welcome to the show, Adam. Good to talk to you.
1: Hello. Thanks for having me. I appreciate you having me on.
0: Thanks for carving out some time. I know you're a busy guy. With that in mind, tell us a bit about yourself, your work. We'll geek out in a couple of minutes on those topics that I already teased, but you've been in this space for a while.
1: Yeah, I've been doing this since roughly 2013, full-time since 2017, and super full-time since 2020. And I cover mobile, laptops, audio. Pretty much if it has the processor in it, I'll write about it. If they ever put Wi-Fi in a hamburger, I'll tell you if it's tasty.
0: Love that. Well, I last saw you in the UK at Samsung's biannual Galaxy Unpacked event. This time around, the company unveiled a trio of new foldable phones, the Z family. Please remind our listeners what this category is all about, foldable phones, and then we'll dive into Samsung.
1: So foldables are really all about carrying a much bigger screen in your pocket than you could normally fit in your pocket. Whether it's the delightfully diminutive Z Flip 8 or the fairly expansive Z Fold Ultra or my personal favorite, the Short King, the Z Fold 8. These phones are all about taking small and making them something bigger on demand when you need it.
0: So that's the idea across the board with all these foldables, is that it can transform from a phone to a tablet, more ideal or more conducive for consuming content, I'd argue, right? You're reading an ebook,
1: yes.
0: You're watching a video, you're playing a game, you want larger screen real estate, or multitasking. For those who rely on these devices for productivity, I love how you can segregate the screen into sections, you know, read your email on one half, but browse the web on the other. Is there anything you think Samsung does better than others when it comes to foldable devices? They're not the first to do it. They're probably the biggest.
1: They're definitely the biggest, and they've been doing it for a very long time. And it's because of that, their strong partnership with Google and with Qualcomm both make Samsung probably the foldable to beat in the United States. Also, they have a very long history of excellent support when it comes to foldable screens, which can be a little dicey with other brands. If something goes wrong with the screen, Samsung has processes in place that they've been building for the last 8 years that, you know, maybe Motorola won't have with the Razr Fold, for example.
0: Yeah, fair. And I know you called out the United States in particular, probably because there are some popular foldable brands in Asia. This interview right now is also going to air in Canada. So I would think that the Samsung is the biggest when it comes to the foldable family. Next to that would be the Pixel foldables. I know Motorola has theirs, and maybe even Apple this fall. What's your spidey sense telling you about that? Do you think they're finally going to do it, even if it's 8 years after Samsung?
1: Yes, I think, and I have always been consistent about this. Ever since the first Fold came out, people have been saying, when's Apple going to make a Fold? When's Apple going to make a Fold? And I kept saying, they're not going to do it. I think now they're going to do it. And I think the thing that was holding Apple up mostly was the crease. I think Apple would not deal with as big of a crease as most foldables have had in the past. Now, this year, we have seen overseas the Oppo Find N6 and now the Samsung Z Fold 8 both have reduced that crease to basically non-existent. It's still there, but it's basically non-existent for all intents and purposes. And I believe that was the last hurdle that had to be cleared for Apple to finally say, okay, we're ready for this space.
0: In Apple's defense as well, even though they're years behind many other Android phone makers that have foldables, I don't think they're really losing market share, because if you're on an iPhone, you're not going to, I think, jump ship to a foldable Android device just because of the form factor. You're going to wait until Apple does it. And they may not be the first, but they usually do it best in terms of the interface. And as you called out, the hardware has evolved. That line that we saw with the first couple of generations of foldable devices, where when you open up the phone, so it's now a tablet, there was that visible crease right down the center. It is getting much better. Yeah. And I would agree. Also, the new foldable device is a lot brighter, if you've noticed that. Mm-hmm. I know we were at the same event in the UK, as I mentioned earlier. So yeah, I think the future is bright for that category, and it would be amazing, I think, for the entire industry. And even Samsung said that kind of off the record in an admirable way, like, yeah, the more the merrier. Let Apple do it too, which I thought was pretty nice for them to say. We are chatting with Adam Dowd. He's a renowned freelance technology journalist. Can you tell us some of the pubs you write for? I did

0: 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Tell us about some of the other places you write for.
1: You'll find me most often on Slashgear, ZDNet, CNET, and The Guardian. That's the work that pays the bills, but I also have some smaller outlets that I write for occasionally, Gear Diary, Techlicious, and my own YouTube channel, which I'll probably talk about at the end of the show.
0: Yeah, I did want to plug your podcast once again, Benefit of the Doubt. Nice play on words with your last name.
1: Thank you.
0: You do cover all kinds of tech, as you mentioned earlier. We're talking today mostly about foldables, but now I do want to shift gears, pun intended, and talk about e-bikes. So the first question, I guess, is just to bring everyone up to speed. Do e-bikes ride for you, or do you still need to pedal? Because I think there might be two camps, right? Actually, Adam, let's just put a pin in that for a moment. I'd love to get your response on the different kinds of e-bikes and what to look for when you're shopping for one. So we're going to get to all of that when we return. I'm your host, Mark Saltzman. Would love to hear from you on the socials. If you want to reach out and ask tech questions, or you want more info on the guests and topics we've been covering today, you can find me on X, Facebook, Threads, Instagram, Blue Sky, LinkedIn, YouTube, and TikTok. Once again, it's Mark Saltzman, Mark with the C. We'll be right back with more Adam Dowd. Stay with us.
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4: News. I'm Carmen Roberts. Shortly before sunrise, the Senate confirmed Todd Blanche as Attorney General, installing President Trump's former defense lawyer as the nation's top law enforcement official.
5: Blanche is reacting, saying, "I am deeply honored by the trust and confidence President Trump has placed in me to lead the Department of Justice as our great nation's 88th Attorney General."
4: Fox's Madeline Rivera. Blanche won approval in a 50-49 vote, with Republican Senator Susan Collins and Lisa Murkowski voting no with Democrats. Iran says it is close to finalizing a deal with Oman to reopen the Strait of Hormuz, but that deal would reportedly limit ships to a narrow route and may involve paying fees.
6: From Iran, some hardliners making extreme demands they say must be met before any deal is made.
4: Fox's Steve Harrigan in Tel Aviv. 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
8: With a high of 76, these partly cloudy skies will slowly break apart, giving way to a clear overnight sky with lows of 57. Tomorrow has a high of 79 before rain rolls back in overnight into Monday with lows of 61. Starting off the week with more rain and highs of 78 on Monday. And that is your latest forecast on 102.3 and 103.3 FM and 1270 AM. 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

0: Breaking down geek speak into street speak. This is Tech It Out. 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
1: Welcome back to Tech It Out. If you're just

0: Joining us now, we're chatting with Adam Dowd. He is a renowned technology journalist and podcaster. We first spoke about foldable phones. Now we've shifted gears, pun intended, and we're talking e-bikes, what to look for in one. My first question though, Adam, just before the break, was whether or not these bikes ride for you or you actually need to pedal in order to use them. And we had to take a short break, but please continue your thought.
1: Yeah, well, it's a little bit of both. There's actually three classes of e-bikes, at least in the United States, and I'm not sure if that's a worldwide thing or not, to be honest, but there's class one, class two, and class three. And class one will only assist you while you're pedaling. The motor only engages while you're moving your feet. Mm-hmm. Class two has a throttle, but both of those, class one and class two, are limited to 20 miles per hour. A class three bike is also pedal assist, but it can go up to 28 miles per hour. I've talked to some cyclists who consider e-bikes to be quote unquote cheating, and that's fair. But the other day I went for a 50 mile e-bike ride, and it was basically a spin class for 4 hours, and that's not nothing. So even if you're using a bike in throttle only, like you're commuting or you're going to a store or something like that, you're keeping one more car off the road, you're saving gas, you're getting fresh air, and you're getting a little bit of exercise. And those are all great things.
0: Who are some of the bigger players in this space? What brands should people be looking out for?
1: Yeah, most of the major players in the bike space also have e-bike variants. Trek is one of the most well-known. Also, tends to be one of the most expensive because they're very well built. Schwinn is another one that a lot of people have probably heard of. Segway is actually kind of quickly becoming one of my favorites. Segway is the company that made the two little, Paul Blart Mall Cop things that roll around on two wheels.
0: Right.
1: They make e-bikes now too. And the Neon, which I actually just did a review for this for Slash Gear, is one of my favorite bikes because it packs a ton of technology into a bike that costs under $2,000. And $2,000 sounds like a lot of money, but in the e-bike space, that's just a hair above mid-range. So like if you're looking at a mid-range e-bike, you're probably in the $1,200 to $1,500 range. $2,000 isn't that much more, but you get so much more out of the experience.
0: So more expensive than an e-scooter, but considerably less than a car. So
1: right.
0: Nice to have options.
1: Right. Although, yeah. Mm-hmm. I did just do a write-up about a cargo e-bike, which costs $9,000.
0: Oh, wow.
1: So, yeah, I mean, they're all over the place when it comes to pricing.
0: All right. And I know that Segway also has their Navimo robotic lawnmowers as well. So they've got a few different divisions there. And then I guess the last question for you before we wrap up and hear where we can follow a lot of your work, what should we be looking for in an e-bike?
1: So range is a big one. And generally speaking, you want to take the advertised range and cut it by a third or a half, depending on the conditions around you, including what terrain you're going to be riding in, your own body weight. I'm a bigger guy, so I automatically get less range than my 15-year-old daughter who weighs less than half of me soaking wet. So the other thing to look for is the type of sensor. This is one that can fly below the radar. So if you're looking for e-bikes, look for what kind of sensor engages the motor. And there's two kinds. There's a torque sensor and then there's a cadence sensor. And I generally prefer torque sensors because they will sense how much effort you're putting into pedaling and they will help you as much as you ask for it. So you can have various levels of assistance. So if you're really puffing away, it's going to push you harder. If you're just kind of going along with the flow, it's not going to help you as much. A cadence sensor, which by the way is also a lot cheaper, so you'll find these in lower priced e-bikes, they sense only that you are pedaling, you are physically moving your legs, and then they will fire up the motor full bore, regardless of how fast you're actually pedaling. So 9 times out of 10, it's one step below you just using a throttle. The other thing that e-bikes have taught me, folding bikes are convenient-ish for storage, but not for moving around and not for loading into a back of a car. A lot of people, myself included, will look for a folding e-bike because they're like, oh, I just want to toss this in my car and go somewhere. Well, here's the thing. A folding e-bike usually weighs around 70 to 90 pounds, and it's very unwieldy at that weight. So it really doesn't help moving it around or putting it into a car. If you live in a small apartment and you want a folding e-bike because you want to stick it in the corner, that's one thing. But if you're looking to move this thing around, it's not going to be that convenient. So just keep that in mind.
0: Great advice, Adam. All of that is very helpful, including the different kinds of sensors. So thanks for clarifying that. And then with that in mind, where Absolutely. Can our listeners follow you? What's the, I guess we already talked about where they can read your

0: work. But please tell us about the YouTube platform again so they can follow you and your advice as you review all this tech.
1: Yeah, absolutely. My podcast has actually pivoted over to a YouTube channel. So it's called Benefit of the Doubt, which is spelled like my last name, D-O-U-D. So once again, that's Benefit of the Doubt. And on the socials, you'll find me on Instagram and on Threads. And my name there is Dead Technology. I had to pick a bad billionaire and somehow I ended up with Zuckerberg. So,
0: Adam, it was great to hang with you in the UK. Thank you for your time today. All the best, Adam Dowd. Thanks for your time, man.
1: Yep. And thank you for having me again.
0: All right. Well, hey, we still have a lot more Tech It Out to get to, including some tech tips that I'm going to share. And tech expert Mario Armstrong will join us to talk back to school suggestions, including an affordable Lenovo laptop. But first, I wanted to take a moment to thank Norton and give them a shout out. 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All right, as promised, we've got tech lifestyle expert Mario Armstrong to join us after this short break. We're going to chat about laptops for back to school, a printer that includes up to 3 years worth of ink, some low-tech solutions from Crayola, and more. So stick with us. More Tech It Out coming right up after this short break.
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0: Welcome back, everyone. You're listening to Tech It Out. Back to school shopping is here. From high-tech gear to creative classroom essentials, we've got a few ways to make heading back to the classroom or dorm room easier, and maybe something for moms and dads too. Who better to chat with than digital lifestyle expert Mario Armstrong, joining us now with his top picks. Hey Mario, hope you're doing great. Thanks for chatting with us today.
1: Oh, Mark, it's always good to be on, and I can't believe it's back to school time already, so thanks for having me. And I partnered up with some awesome brands, got some great products that I went through. As you mentioned, we got dorm rooms, you got kids going across campuses, parents looking to check off that list with things that are really useful and practical, and everyone's trying to save money at the same time. So hopefully I cover some of those bases.
0: So let's talk about some tech that makes the grade. What are you liking when it comes to laptops, which I would argue is kind of like the core kind of piece of tech for, I would say, you know, middle school and up, as well as printers?
1: Yeah, I have two ideas, but first I got to talk about that transition. Did you make that up?
0: Tech that makes the grade? I've used that a few times as a journalist.
1: Okay. Oh, you shouldn't have told me that. You should have made me thought.
0: Feel
1: that was
0: free
1: like
0: to use
1: time.
0: That, brother. That's all yours one. If you like it.
1: Well, I love it. I got two products, as you mentioned. One is a laptop. The other is a printer that we can start with. The laptop side, I get a lot of questions for laptops. And so I love this affordable Windows laptop. It's the Lenovo IdeaPad Slim 3i. I have it with me in front of me right now. It's super thin and lightweight. I can see how people could take this from classroom to classroom, or put it in their backpack or tote bag and just take with you anywhere. It's got a beautiful 15-inch touch screen, so a lot of screen real estate for you to be able to look at presentations, research, write up stuff, or even watch your favorite shows. It's got solid battery life, and one of my favorite features is the rapid charge boost. That way you always get power when you need it. It has a Series 3 Intel Core processor, so that'll give you some great speed and performance. You'll be able to tackle all your stuff from work to school and everything else. And it comes in cosmic blue, which is a really nice, rich looking color. It's built to last too. It's got that military grade durability in it as well. So this is something that when you get it, you're going to feel great. It's got a lot of ports on it to connect all your devices. So I'm really, really satisfied with this laptop. And I'm a big fan of Lenovo. They've never steered me wrong. I have one in my household.
0: Yeah. Amen. Yeah. And I'm with you, by the way, on ports. As thin as these laptops are getting, they're giving up a lot of the ports along the side, or and you need an adapter or a dongle or anything like, you know, something like that, which I'm glad to hear that this has ample ports to connect devices to. We're not quite in the wireless world 100% just yet, but that's great. And it's a touchscreen, as you mentioned, which I love. I can't go back to a non-touch display.
1: No, once you have a touch display and you use someone else's computer, you find that you start trying to touch their screen and you're like, oh yeah, no, this isn't my computer.
0: Been there, Mario. All right, now let's talk printing, something that I think is still relevant for not just students, but families.
1: Yeah, absolutely. I mean, people have reports to do, presentations, and I get a lot of work still done on my printer. So I don't like running out of ink, and I don't know anyone that does. So I like the Epson EcoTank ET2900. And the reason why is because instead of those tiny, expensive ink cartridges, EcoTank uses supersized, the refillable ink tanks, and it comes with enough ink in the box that can really last you up to 3 years, which is just phenomenal in and of itself. It's got a built-in scanner, 100 sheet paper tray, so you're not constantly filling it with more paper. It's got an easy-to-use color display on there, and one of my favorites is that you can print and scan right from your smartphone, so lots of flexibility on how you want to use it. To me, it's just an affordable, always working printer, which means stress-free for a lot of households.
0: Yep. I'm a huge fan of Epson EcoTank. I know Shaq is as well. He's got some really fun videos on YouTube. But all kidding aside, not only can you print from multiple devices because it's wired,

0: wirelessly. But here's a fun fact. If you have a smart speaker, like an Alexa or a Google smart speaker, you can use your voice to print. You can actually print coloring sheets for the kids just by asking for it. You can print line paper, graph paper, all with the Epson EcoTank family.
1: That's
0: of
1: really
0: all-in-one
1: good.
0: Printers. Yeah. Now, you hinted earlier, Mario, about having that Lenovo laptop in front of you. We should tell our listeners that for every item that you're chatting about today, these back-to-school essentials, people can see them in action. We're going to plug a website at the end, as well as getting pricing and links to buy it as well. So let's pivot and now talk Crayola, one of my favorite brands, also a sentimental one for me, a nostalgic one. Talk about some essentials for kids, something that parents would love too.
1: Yeah, and you said it, nostalgia, essential. It's the number one trusted brand. Like, it's on everyone's shopping list when you're going back to school. Like, how can it not be? And it's because they just keep innovating, too. They have, like, all your classics, but I also love that they have Crayola's ultra-clean, washable markers. I mean, washable. So this is great. So, like, think about this in the classroom and markers getting on a desk. Like, that used to be, like, a teacher's nightmare. Now it's not. Like, you don't have to worry about it. It washes right off. Or on clothes, for that matter. So kids need these creative tools. Tools for that self-expression and classroom success. They want to be able to create. And so I love the crayons, the colored pencils, the ultra-clean washable markers. I just think it gives the kids the freedom to create and parents and teachers the confidence to encourage that bold creation and colorful learning. And parents also love the premium quality. You know what you're going to get when you get Crayola. You can get it at an affordable price, too.
0: Love that. We're going to continue chatting with Mario Armstrong after a short break, and I'm also going to share some tech tips, some news you can use, I think, on how to save money and do more in less time with your tech. I also wanted to add one more back-to-school suggestion to Mario's list, and he will continue in a moment, but SanDisk, they have some awesome storage solutions for backing up your important files. I remember as a student, I wrote a whole essay on a very ancient computer at the time, and poof, all of a sudden, everything was gone. I don't remember what happened, but I was devastated, to say the least. And so you always want to have a backup. The cloud is fine, but it requires an internet connection and a subscription. And once you stop paying, you're without your files. Let's face it, local storage is the way to go. And there's awesome deals on SanDisk drives. 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We'll be right back.
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0: It's you're just joining us now, we're chatting with Mario Armstrong, tech lifestyle expert, sharing us some back-to-school picks. Why don't we look at a couple of others that are helping students and maybe families getting ready for the back-to-school season, which is

0: here, believe it or not.
1: It is, and it's happening. I know parents are like, wait, what? But summer's over.
0: Summer of 2026, blink and you'll miss it.
1: Some parents are like, yes, back to school.
0: That's right,
1: yes.
0: Exactly. They're putting that champagne on ice.
1: That's right. They're almost there, almost there. Well, two other ideas that might be really hit the list really well, and one is a phone that really does it all. I love the Samsung Galaxy Z Fold 8. This is the phone that all of you have probably seen that opens up and folds. It's like it unfolds from a smartphone into a tablet-sized screen. So I can just imagine like reading assignments, research, surfing the web, taking notes, multitasking, even streaming some of your favorite shows if some of the kids and students want to just like relax for a little bit. It's Samsung's lightest fold yet. It makes it easy to carry with you from class to class. Put it right in your bag or your back pocket. And if you want to save some money, you can pre-order and save up to $1,200 with an eligible trade-in on Samsung.com, or you can check it out at Verizon and get it for $60 a month with qualifying service. So that's a great device to look into. And then one of my other things that I really love at this time of year is reading, especially when we're getting back to get back to school. I like doing this a couple of weeks ahead of time to try to get that summer reading, learning loss kind of like amped back up again. So Epic is the number one digital library for kids, and families get instant access to over 40,000 books, audiobooks, and I love that they have read to me stories. So if you're still in that phase where you're reading to your children, you can do that too. They have over 250 publishers. They have favorites like Disney, Nickelodeon, Mattel, popular series like Big Nate. And it's a lot of fun too. They have quizzes, you can earn badges, and you can get reading buddies. So they really have thought about the whole way of making reading more fun and enjoyable. And as a parent, you can track their progress as well, which I really, really like.
0: Yeah. Love the Epic app. I could have talked to you for this whole 7 minutes about Epic alone. Huge fan of that, and so important for kids to read. And then circling back on Samsung, I was in the UK for the unveiling of the Galaxy Z Fold 8. Awesome passport-sized device, brand new form factor, fits so comfortably in your hand, and then it opens up to reveal a tablet in which you can then read on Epic, by the way. So love it. All this stuff is amazing, Mario. What's the best website to learn more?
1: Yeah, you did tease that at the top. It is inthenews.tv. Inthenews.tv. You can see video, detailed, all the fine print. Everything's right on the website.
0: Amazing. Thank you so much, Mario. I love what you're doing today and chatting with all of us about some great tech and some other classroom essentials for 2026. All the best, man.
1: Cheers, my friend. Appreciate it. Talk soon. Get ready to pop that champagne.
0: That's right. Yeah, the second that the parents hear the school buses pull off, you're going to hear that. You know,
1: yeah. All
0: the best. Hey, I promised some tech tips. Usually do this towards the end of every show. Some ways to save money or to do more in less time. For my first one, this is pretty simple. If you're feeling the crunch that there are a lot of expenses, you know, your income seems fixed, but prices keep going up across the board, to instantly cut your monthly spending, it's recommended to audit and cancel forgotten recurring subscriptions that you may not even be aware of. And you can do that through your smartphone's built-in App Store Manager. So on iPhone, for example, you go to Settings, then Apple ID, and then Subscriptions, and you can see what you're paying for and cancel it. Because sometimes those little things, we forget about it, you know, $5 here, $7 there, it all adds up, especially when it's 12 months out of the year. Video streaming services you no longer watch, cut all of that out. You can also do that through the Google Play Store as well, under your account and subscriptions. So that's just a simple tip right there. And one more tip is if you're running out of storage on your iPhone or Android phone, you're not alone. This happens quite a bit. 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On Android, head to Settings, then Storage. It may be called Device Care with your make and model, as there are several different flavors of Android and different manufacturers. And then you can tap free up space to do things like clear some files that you no longer need, these cached files, duplicate media, like you may have the same video twice in your gallery, and of course, uninstall unused and unwanted applications. For all of these tips, feel free to follow me on social media. I tend to write a tech tip of the day. It's Mark Saltzman, M-A-R-C-S-A-L-T

0: economic, military tools to ensure that we get the best outcome for the American people. I feel quite confident we will get there, but we're still a bit in the middle of the game.
1: Today, Iran says that the deal with Oman on control of the Strait of Hormuz is close, but not there yet. Although today, the United Arab Emirates says that Iran hit another ship in that waterway, and Oman is condemning those attacks.
2: The U.S. is maintaining a naval blockade of Iranian ports, giving Washington additional leverage in the talks. New York City's mayor says he will attend this month, or next month, I should say, 25th anniversary of the September 11th attacks, despite opposition from some victims' families and new scrutiny over a memorial he missed earlier this year.
3: Mayor Zohran Mamdani says he plans to be at Ground Zero to honor the victims, survivors, and first responders of 9/11. His planned appearance has drawn opposition from some victims' relatives, with the petition urging him to stay away. As reported by the New York Post, Mamdani skipped February's memorial, marking the 1993 World Trade Center bombing, which killed six people and injured more than 1,000. Mamdani was in Washington that day meeting with President Trump about his affordable housing agenda and sent his deputy mayor to the ceremony instead. Angelo Bavaro, Fox News.
2: Former NBA player Royce White says he plans to enter the 2027 WNBA draft, identifying as a transgender and challenging the league's policy on transgender athletes. White has said he would pursue legal action if he is not allowed to play. White is the second NBA or former player to enter the WNBA draft. I'm Ann Carrick, Fox News.
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6: With a high of 76, these partly cloudy skies will slowly break apart, giving way to a clear overnight sky with lows of 57. Tomorrow has a high of 79 before rain rolls back in overnight into Monday with lows of 61. Starting off the week with more rain and highs of 78 on Monday. And that is your latest forecast on 102.3 and 103.3 FM and 1270 AM. 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

What does life after service look like? You might think it means slowing down or taking a step back, but for the BFW, it means stepping up. Fighting for veterans' benefits, rebuilding communities when disaster strikes, and evolving to meet today's veterans where they are. Because a veteran's mission never truly ends, and neither does ours. 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

0: Bragg, and former Patriots and Colts kicker Adam Vinatieri, who won three Super Bowls in New England and another in Indianapolis, with each inductee receiving a bronze bust and delivering a Hall of Fame speech. The annual enshrinement caps Hall of Fame Week in Canton. Jeff Manasso, Fox News.
1: And about 700 people were trapped on a disabled train in sweltering heat for nearly 2 hours early today. Many were returning from a Chris Brown concert in New Jersey when that train lost power and air conditioning. Passengers reported smelling smoke before the train stopped. New York Fire Department says the incident was under control by 3 a.m. I'm Carmen Roberts, and this is Fox News.
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5: With a high of 76, these partly cloudy skies will slowly break apart, giving way to a clear overnight sky with lows of 57. Tomorrow has a high of 79 before rain rolls back in overnight into Monday with lows of 61. Starting off the week with more rain and highs of 78 on Monday. And that is your latest forecast on 102.3 and 103.3 FM and 1270 AM. 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
3: I'm Carmen Roberts. Deal or no deal, a possible negotiation between Iran and Oman may not fully reopen the Strait of Hormuz.
4: One potential sticking point in any deal would be the level of control Iran would have over ships that pass through the Strait. Would they be able to tax them, issue fees of any kind? That's something the U.S. has already rejected.
3: Fox's Steve Harrigan in Tel Aviv. Former Vice President Kamala Harris makes the pitch for Democrats ahead of the midterm election. She told a group in New Orleans yesterday Republican priorities are misguided.
5: They'll spend $125 billion on Trump's war in Iran while folks can't even cover their basic needs here in America.
3: And the U.S. Senate advances a landmark crypto bill before heading out for August recess. 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
7: With a high of 76, these partly cloudy skies will slowly break apart, giving way to a clear overnight sky with lows of 57. Tomorrow has a high of 79 before rain rolls back in overnight into Monday with lows of 61. Starting off the week with more rain and highs of 78 on Monday. And that is your latest forecast on 102.3 and 103.3 FM and 1270 AM. 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
8: How they feel. So again, the best way, the best way to socialize is following the methods that I just gave you. Great question. They can keep me posted. I'll be curious when your next question is, hey, Warren, they're in bed with me. How do I get them out? But little by little, you know, I told you about this dust storm we had in Phoenix. That's why I'm coughing so much. Little by little, you build up their confidence. And no different with rescue dogs, no different with rescue pigs. You know, I live with two rescued pigs in my life. One was 900 pounds, the other was 850. And again, they were very fearful when I first got them because they were abused. But, you know, with time and patience and a little hugging and a little kissing, they do come around. They really, really do. I promise. You know, people are asking me, this is kind of interesting. So sorry about the coughing. The United States pet food recall hits 10 in 2026. Just this year alone so far, there have been 10 pet food recalls

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0: 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I'm Warren Eckstein. 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

0: Cat is routine. Cats feel safest when life becomes predictable again. Number one. This is from my cat book. Number two, increase what I call low pressure social contact. A depressed cat often, very often, withdraws, but they still need a connection. Sit on the floor near him without trying to pet him. Read out loud, watch TV, scroll your phone near him. Let them choose when to approach. You don't choose, they choose. Use slow blinks. That's right. You heard me talk about it earlier. Use slow blinks and a soft voice. Depression often shows up as sleeping too. So environmental stimulation, add new things for the cat to at least have an opportunity to play with. Use those scents. Put blankets and comforters with your scent on it and maybe the scent of the other cats in the area where he is. Use those diffusers in the rooms. Leave a worn T-shirt of yours. These help rebuild a sense of family scent. Encourage gentle play. That's important. You know, depressed cats often won't initiate play, but they will respond to slow, easy movements. Now, consider a companion, but only if your cat's personality fits. If you consider it, make sure you know your cat's adaptable. Watch for medical depression. If you notice he's eating less, drinking less, hiding more than usual, matted or reduced grooming, that's something you might have a conversation with your vet about. Senior cats at 15 especially can slide into medical issues when they're stressed out. Give them time. Cats grieve in waves. Some bounce back in weeks. Others take months. Your cat's loss is their entire social world. Their entire social world. They need stability, gentle companionship, a sense of safety, small daily positives. And you're already paying attention. That is the biggest factor in a recovery. So bless you, Maria. Follow my advice. I'm sure little by little, it's going to make a difference. Just like with people, though, I want you to understand that cats go in waves. So they may feel good and they may slide back, then feel better and slide back. I promise you, if you're consistent, follow my advice, your cat will definitely come around again. You know, I love my listeners because, number one, they're so in tune with the behavior and understand their pets. You know, years ago, and a lot of people, it's just a dog, it's just a cat. You know, they've been living with us since we've been walking upright. And it's really important for us to understand that what may have been normal in the wild is not normal. Our idiosyncrasies, our craziness, our neurosis, our psychosis goes from one end of the leash to the other. I talked about multiple personalities, right? If I were to spend 5 minutes with your dog or your cat, I would know more about you than you would want me to know. Just guess David Letterman. When I trained his two dogs, Bob and Stan, I said to him, you know, Dave, you're a funny guy, but quite honestly, Bob and Stan, your two dogs are a little bit funnier than you are. I can honestly say that you can really tell a person or about a person by watching the behavior of their pets. Maria, I love you. Follow my advice. We'll bring that cat around and bless you for being as concerned. And the most important thing any pet guardian can do is recognize there's a problem. Recognition is the most important part of resolution. Phone number here, 877-725-8255. Quick break, then right back at you. I'm Warren Eckstein, and yes, you are listening to The Pet Show.
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1: I'm the leader of a cosmetology group for my after-school program, and I teach young girls different skills on how to do hair and how to help other people. And it's not just about hair, it's just about confidence.
2: Bassam's ability to help develop other people, isn't that the critical thing? 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
3: Absolutely. I can tell that she's a good communicator. 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
5: 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I'm Ann Carrick, Fox News. 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
3: With a high of 76, these partly cloudy skies will slowly break apart, giving way to a clear overnight sky with lows of 57. Tomorrow has a high of 79 before rain rolls back in overnight into Monday with lows of 61. Starting off the week with more rain and highs of 78 on Monday. And that is your latest forecast on 102.3 and 103.3 FM and 1270 AM. 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
2: Hey, welcome into a brand new weekend of the National Defense. My name is Randy Miller. We do this show for one reason only. We do it for our active duty military, our veterans, and their families. We're here for you. We love you. God bless you. Do you remember Dallas? The great drama Dallas on TV for so many seasons. And one of the major stars, Charlene Tilton, who played the very young Lucy. Well, Charlene will be on the program to talk about that and much more. And also Michael Mando, he's only in the biggest box office movie of the year, Spider-Man. We're going to talk to him about that. We have 60 seconds of service. So much more only on the National Defense. And possibly the busiest man on the planet is Michael Mando. He is into everything right now. He played Nacho Varga on the AMC series Better Call Saul. He's right now in the number one movie in the world. I'm talking about Spider-Man. And he plays Scorpion again. And he's got Batman coming out. So many things. Michael, thank you, man. I can't believe you have time to join us here. You're busy.
3: Thank you so much. Very grateful, a sense of responsibility to give back. I've been dealt a really good card in this part of my life, and I hope to make the best of it and make people happy.
2: Yeah, well, you are, man, and you're doing some great work, and you've got this animated movie, Batman Nightfall Part 1, coming out August 25th, and you play the character named Bane, is that right?
3: Yes, that's correct. He's the supervillain, the only supervillain who outsmarts Batman and beats Batman. Yeah. It's a really a real treat to play.
2: Hey, that's got to be kind of cool doing the voice work, huh? All the animation stuff.
3: Yeah, you treat it. I treat it the same way. You know, we were really lucky because in this particular case, when we did the voice first, there was no animation, and usually they do the animation and then you come back and you adjust about 30-50% of the voice to the animation. But in this particular case, I think we approached it like full-on acting, and Rick, our producer, decided to build the whole animation only around the voice and not the other way around, which was very unusual. It really worked out. I saw the movie with an audience. And,

0: They had a standing ovation, and there were gasps, and the movie really hit. R-rated three-part trilogy film, and it really hit a nerve. It was really fun to see.
1: And see, I love all of these psychological angles, you know, on this one, where I guess Batman's entire rogues gallery from Arkham Asylum, and then the Caped Crusader is pushed to his mental and physical breaking point. And it just makes it that much more real, you know, in the minds of everybody that's watching the movie. But how do you feel right now, Michael? I mean, you're in the number one movie in the world, and we're talking about Spider-Man Brand New Day. How has that experience been?
0: You know, I found out yesterday that my agent texted me and she said, you're in the number one movie streaming in the world,
1: yeah,
0: 72 hours, and you're in the number one blockbuster in the world, and they're both happening in the same week.
1: Wow.
0: Gratitude, you know, I did not plan this. I don't know if I dreamt it. If I did, it wasn't conscious. I never thought of projects in terms of box office, you know. So I just feel grateful, man. I feel grateful. I feel responsible. I feel like I need to be a better person because I've got so much given to me, you know. But that's the constant struggle, you know. You always can be better. But there's a sense of responsibility, and I think ultimately, I think Robert De Niro says, you can't get too high and you can't get too low, just stay level-headed.
1: Yeah.
0: And that's, I think, where my mind is. So there's gratitude, and then at the end of the day, you stay level-headed, and you enjoy it, but don't let it consume you or define you as a person.
1: Talking to Michael Mando here on the National Defense. Well, and in that same vein, so I've been following your Instagram, and I saw where, and especially useful to our audience, you were homeless for a while, and you had some real lows in your life, and to be able to come back from that, you know, our audience is mainly active duty military veterans and their families. And, you know, they go through that a lot, especially after a mission or after they transition out. And I think your life and your message is a great example of there's no time to give up, right?
0: You know, shout out to everybody going through something difficult. I don't want to ever compare tragedies. I think everyone's tragedy is as much as they can handle, and we should respect that. And speaking of military, you know, I've had three major tragedies happen around gunfire. You know, my mother's been shot in a robbery, and the bullet went through her stomach and cut her spine, so she left her paraplegic. A couple of months later, I've been shot in the knee, and then 7 years after that, my father was shot in a robbery as well.
1: Oh, wow.
0: So the only reason why I share that is because to find some kind of connection, some kind of a bridge, yes, you can go through hardships and have your back against the wall and feel like you're alone in the world, and you can come out of it. I am not comparing what anyone is feeling, comparing to myself, but I can tell you that I was in situations in my life where I felt I couldn't take any longer. I couldn't take any more. And I was lucky enough to be able to come out of it even when I thought I couldn't take any more. So if it's any comfort, take a deep breath. You know, if you're feeling stressed, do it right now. Take a deep breath. I'll do it with you. Take a 4-second count, deep breath, and then 4 seconds out.
1: It's good.
0: And anytime you get stressed, just go back to that, you know.
1: That's good. Well, thank you for sharing that, Michael. Sorry those things have happened in your life, but I mean, you know, you've gone through that kind of adversity, and here you are on top of the box office. And that's what a great and fitting thing to happen. That is so cool, man. It's so great to talk to you. Reminder again, Batman Nightfall Part 1 comes out digitally August 25th. Continued great success, Michael. Man, you've been doing some great work, and I just hope it goes on and on.
0: Thank you so much. I appreciate it. And shout out to all you guys out there. Love you.
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2: News, I'm Ann Carrick. President Trump has been pushing the Senate to pass the Save America Act, requiring photo ID to vote in federal elections and proof of citizenship to register. But senators left Washington for their summer recess without passing the measure. Congressman Byron Donalds on Fox's Saturday in America.
3: It is overwhelming that the American people want voter ID in our elections and that they also want to make sure that people who are voting are American citizens.
2: Those opposed claim the Save America Act could make it harder for eligible Americans to register and vote. The Senate did confirm Todd Blanche as Attorney General. Fox's Madeline Rivera.
4: His narrow confirmation comes after Senator Bill Cassidy backed him, and it was a key vote after Republicans Susan Collins and Lisa Murkowski sided with Democrats to oppose him.
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6: With a high of 76, these partly cloudy skies will slowly break apart, giving way to a clear overnight sky with lows of 57. Tomorrow has a high of 79 before rain rolls back in overnight into Monday with lows of 61. Starting off the week with more rain and highs of 78 on Monday. And that is your latest forecast on 102.3 and 103.3 FM and 1270 AM. 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
7: You know, donated, not really knowing what they were getting themselves into. And, you know, fast forward a couple of years, here we are.
8: Well, yeah, we're talking to Squeezy Jibs here on the National Defense, which it sounds like a medical condition, but it's not. And Squeezy, can you explain what you do in life?
7: So basically, I am, you know that person that you end up talking to, like, you know, your wife's friend's husband or some guy at work or some person that just tells these crazy stories that sound like you're like, yeah, that's what, you know, and they tell good stories, but you're like, there's no way any of this could be real. I'm that person, except I always have pictures and videos for proof on my stories when I post on social media. So, like, you know, talking about how I, like, got lost in the jungles of India and found, like, this cult. And you're like, that is the craziest thing I've ever heard. And then I, like, show videos of me, like, you know, dancing with the cult or, like, cooking garlic fries for Metallica. And you're like, this can't be real. And then, you know, I've got my pictures hanging out with Metallica, you know, eating my garlic fries, that kind of stuff. So I feel like, I don't know, I'm just like one of those people that, like, I deal a lot with, like, anxiety. And I learned a long time ago that, like, for me, one of the best ways to deal with it is just to go face first into it. So when I get these, weird opportunities, instead of, you know, curling up in a ball, I just kind of go and do it more often than not.
8: And now Squeezy Jibs Makes a Movie is out, and he's coming to your town, and he describes it as John Wick meets Transformers meets Fast and Furious meets Magic Mike. And I've seen a little bit of it, and I mean, there's no downtime in this movie. I mean, it's moving, right?
7: Yeah, it's nonstop. And so basically, like, That was the movie. So like I mentioned, I made it with the producers of Portlandia, and

0: the plot of the movie is that's what I'm making, and like in Squeezy Jibs makes a movie. Like I'm like, those are my four favorite movies. I'm like, I want to make a movie that combines those four movies. The real movie is kind of the mockumentary that showcases me trying to make that movie, Transformers plus Fast and Furious plus John Wick plus Magic Mike. And then, you know, kind of the train wreck that happens.
1: Yeah.
0: When, you know, when things go wrong, when, you know, I bite off more than I can chew.
1: That's pretty funny. That's pretty funny. So I know you're going town by town. Where can we get a list? People find out where you're going to be next.
0: So you can go to squeezymovie.com, and that has the current tour and the whole point. So like, we're selling out all of these shows. But you know, it's only a few hundred people per city. And the goal is, this is all part of a marketing, you know, kind of like the same way that I raised the money on Kickstarter. This is like our own marketing thing to basically raise awareness for when the movie ends up going on streaming. So just kind of getting people across America familiar with it. And then they come, they watch a movie, they like it, they tell their friends. And right now the current dates are all up on squeezymovie.com. It is not spelled like it sounds. It's SKWEEZY. I guess movie is spelled like it sounds, so SKWEEZY movie.com, and then all the tour dates and all the news are up on there.
1: See, I think this is part of a bigger plot that you have. I think once you have all of your premieres, you sell all of these out, you get all of these new names added to the list, and then you run for president of the United States. Is that part of the deal?
0: Sure. Well, I mean, why not?
1: Like, why not?
0: Actually, no, absolutely not. Because I don't know anybody who would ever want that job. You have to be crazy. It doesn't matter what your political affiliation is. You got to be nuts to want to do something like that. I'd rather just, you know, tour around the country with a movie. That's hard enough.
1: You got to be crazy or you got to be squeezy. See?
0: Oh, all right. Yeah, that's a good point, Randy.
1: Squeezy, good luck to you, man. It sounds great. It sounds very, very smart. And I know it's we're based in Kansas City. I know you're coming here, I think this month. So can't wait to meet you.
0: Yeah, Kansas City for sure. I'm going to be out there, St. Louis, all throughout the Midwest.
1: Squeezy Jibs, right here on the National Defense. We'll be right back.

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0: Welcome back to the National Defense. It's Randy Miller. And Amy Bruni is with us. You know her as the star of Ghost Hunters and Travel Channel's Kindred Spirits. She's been chasing ghosts all around the world. And now she's got a new book out called Cuisine to Kill For. Over 50 recipes and true crime stories from the world's most haunted places. And Amy Bruni joins us here on the National Defense. Amy, how are you?
1: I'm fabulous. Thank you.
0: I just saw you on Facebook in Times Square.
1: I know. That was pretty fancy. I was pretty excited about that.
0: Congratulations. That's outstanding. I had a big copy of your book there. And that really had to be a special situation.
1: It really was, actually. And I brought my daughter with me. We've been doing a lot of press in New York. And so I got to show her how cool her mom is, even though she's 13 and disagrees.
0: Speaking of daughters, my daughter is a singer-songwriter, and she's got a song out there that would be perfect for your next haunted experience. It's called Boo Hoo. And her
1: name, I love it.
0: Oh, it's written from a ghost's perspective, actually. And her name is Charles C. Miller. So if you go to Charles C. Miller Music, you can check it out. But that would be perfect for anything that that you're doing. What is the most haunted place that you can tell us about that you've ever been?
1: Oh, my goodness. You know what's so funny is I think when people ask me that question, they think I'm going to say some creepy asylum or something. The reality is the most haunted place I've ever been, and I go back again and again because I really enjoy investigating there, is the Mount Washington Hotel in New Hampshire. It is reliably haunted. It's very fancy and very bougie, but you know, people just constantly have experiences there. Drawers open and close on their own. People see apparitions there all the time. They have their lights turning on and off all the time. I'm not sure that they want me to tell everybody this, but they like me there. They know me.
0: Well, I mean, I would think that there are people, right? I mean, I'm obviously with the TV shows and books and everything else. There's a lot of people that seek those places out.
1: Oh, definitely. And people ask about it there all the time. They have a room that's, you know, very known to be very haunted. It's haunted by Princess Carolyn, who was the wife of the man who built the hotel. And he passed away. And so she kept going every summer and running the place and whatnot. But her room is still there with her bed in it and everything. And you can sleep in there.
0: Wow. We visited a place in Colorado, in Estes Park. I think it's the Stanley Hotel, where they filmed some parts of The Shining. And that

0: place felt a little weird to me.
1: Yeah, I tour every fall. I do a speaking tour, and I go to the Stanley. Like, I'm there for two nights this October, and I've been there many, many times. And so that's where Stephen King stayed, and that inspired him to write The Shining, which is pretty wild to think about. So it is it's a very well-known haunt. It's beautiful, too. I love it up there.
0: Talking to Amy Bruni here in the National Defense. Of course, you know her from Ghost Hunters and Travel Channel's Kindred Spirits and her new book, Cuisine to Kill For, that is out. And so a lot of these meals in the book, talk to us about some of these delicious recipes.
1: Yeah, you know, I always tell you 90% of the recipes in the book are very delicious. 10% are very historic, you know, because these come from haunted these come from haunted locations all over the world. Some of the recipes are, you know, a couple hundred years old, but I have some favorites. Like, there's the penne alla vodka, which comes from the Valley Inn in Portsmouth, Rhode Island, which is the site of the only time in history where someone was executed due to the testimony of a ghost. And it's now an Italian restaurant, and they have the best food. And so that, too, I really enjoy the molasses cookies from the Grill House in Allegan, Michigan, which is a place where a lumberjack was supposedly murdered at one point. And those cookies are amazing. And so there's just all this fun haunted history with a true crime spin and just really good food to go with it. And the books, I don't know if you've seen it, but the book is beautiful. They're like a conversation piece.
0: Wow. Well, and I know that you've also been to an abandoned prison. That's got to be kind of creepy. Have you ever been to any kind of a there's a place, we're based in Kansas City, Missouri, and there's a place in St. Joseph, Missouri, called the Glore Psychiatric Museum. And now this is a museum that that kind of takes you back to the days of all of these unregulated practices that they would do on people to try and fix their brains. And it is the creepiest. I don't know if you've ever heard of it or you've been there, but you can't walk into that place without feeling, you know, there's a lot going on.
1: Yeah, you know, I have been there, and I know a lot about that history. There's actually a location in the book called the Penhurst Asylum, which is the location that is responsible for asylums being closed in the United States, and it was the first time anybody was held criminally liable for patient treatment. And so I have dug into that. It is really hard to read about, but like Penhurst, the recipe from there is called Shrimp Wiggle, and it's, you know, I found this in one of their old cafeteria books that they serve to patients, right? And so this shrimp wiggle, originally the recipes were 50 people, which I pared it down for the book, but it only had 50 shrimp, meaning that each patient only got one shrimp and a saltine cracker, which was really hard to read.
0: Wow.
1: So, yeah.
0: It's just amazing, Amy. You know, you look back at some of the things in our history that have happened and that are probably still happening that we don't know about. And you're just, yeah, you can't believe what's going on there. The book is called Cuisine to Kill For, over 50 recipes and true crime stories from the world's most haunted places. So you obviously know how to deal with any kind of surreal situations. Have you ever been in one where you just said, I can never go back there? It just scared me too much.
1: You know, I always tell people that to me, the living are so much scarier than the dead. You know, people are
0: good point. Yeah.
1: Yeah, when people are afraid of ghosts, I always think, what is a ghost going to do to you? You should really be more cautious around living people that you don't know than the prospect of ghosts. That being said, there have been locations I've been in and people I've worked with, because obviously sometimes there's a mental component to some of this. Mm-hmm. And there have been moments where I have been in fear, and it wasn't because of ghosts. You know, it was either a wild animal of some sort or stumbling across, you know, a homeless person in an old prison in New Jersey at one point, these kinds of things. Wow. That's when I've been truly terrified.
0: Yeah, I can imagine. I can imagine that. And so you've done this for the biggest part of your life, but you actually started out normal, right?
1: I did start out normal. Yeah, no, I was a project manager for a health insurance company, and I ghost hunters. And, you know, I loved ghosts always. I just never expected it to be my living. And so once I was on Ghost Hunters and Kindred Spirits, you know, I started a podcast, I started writing books,

0: And I was like, I will do every, I love being creative. And I'm also just thinking, I'll do whatever it takes to keep ghosts my living forever because I just love it so much.
1: And you say that you had your first kind of ghostly experience at 6 years old.
0: Yeah, it was. I was living in a little house in Alameda, California, and I saw a full-bodied apparition standing outside a second-story window. And that was what piqued my interest. I ran to my mom, and I was like, Mom, I just saw a man floating outside the window. And she just said, oh, yeah, he's a ghost. I've seen him, too. Like, it was nothing. That just blew my mind.
1: Did anybody else in your family have those kind of experiences? I mean, obviously, your mom, huh?
0: Oh, at that house, definitely. Yeah, even our neighbors stopped coming over at that house. And it was just a very normal little bungalow, like I said, a little, you know, it was in Alameda, which is a military town. And so it was former military housing. And something happened there because it was very, very haunted.
1: You know, our audience is mainly active duty military veterans and their families. And I have heard from them on occasion about some of that dilapidated military housing and other people living there at the time. So I can certainly, they can certainly relate to what you're talking about. Is it, a lot of times, is it the age of the property, you think? Or is there like a common theme among some of these places?
0: I think it's the history. You know, I just think that many times that either there's just been some sort of strong emotional component there, something traumatic. You know, a lot of times there's that classic kind of unfinished business where a spirit just wants something done. And so that, I think, really attributes to it.
1: Yeah, we used to have John Edward on the program a lot. And, of course, he's a Paris, I guess he's like a Paris psychic guy.
0: Yeah, I'm familiar.
1: Yeah, and so I just never knew, you know, if it was real, if it was not. And so he was on with us one time, and we would take phone calls when I was doing a crazy morning radio show. And somebody called in, and they had lost their brother, and John is talking to them on the phone and says, do you have an open can of ragu on the stove? And I mean, what an odd thing to say. She just bursts into tears, and it was like, wow. So, I mean, obviously there are connections to be made there, right?
0: Yeah, I think so. I mean, I wish I had that ability. I wish I was a psychic medium. It would make my life a lot easier. But I mean, I just think it's hard to deny that there's something else out there. And, you know, but I'm also not someone who's going to try to prove it to people who are super skeptical. I think, you know, when you have that kind of experience on your own.
1: Yeah. Yeah, I think so, too. Amy Bruni, great to talk to you. The book is Cuisine to Kill For, over 50 recipes and true crime stories from the world's most haunted places. What an excellent idea for a book, and continued great success.
0: Amazing. Thank you so much. I appreciate it.
1: We'll be right back here on the National Defense.

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6: I can tell that we are gonna

0: Hey.
1: Hey.
0: How you doing, man?
1: I'm well, thank you. Nice to meet you, Randy.
0: Yes, nice to meet you. How's everything going?
1: Good. I'm excited.
0: Has this just been a whirlwind for you?
1: It's been a long time coming. I've been filming and trying to get this show made for over a decade. So it's exciting to have it come out. And, you know, I don't think there's been anything like it. A smuggling story, but we always hear about drug smuggling and other kinds of smuggling, but not reptile smuggling.
0: That's so funny. And what was your biggest takeaway? What was your biggest surprise about this film?
1: Oh, wow. I mean, I don't even know where to start. There's so many contradictions, so many twists and turns. You know, you can never stereotype, like, who are the bad guys? You know, what laws work when it comes to international smuggling? Where do the reptiles come from? You know, you're talking to me from, you know, this show goes to many military bases. There's military bases in Okinawa and Japan where people smuggle reptiles in. You know, it's everyone. It's not just who you think. It's people in law enforcement that might smuggle. It's your next door neighbor that might have a garage full of, you know, dangerous snakes. Right. You can't stereotype. So the surprises are everywhere.
0: We're talking to Eric Good here on the National Defense, his new HBO docuseries coming out called Monsters of God, which comes out tomorrow, as a matter of fact. And it is all about the world of exotic reptile smuggling. So we're based in Kansas City, and there's a place here on the outskirts of town that is like an exotic pet zoo. Not really a zoo, but you can go out and see the animals. And it comes up in the news every couple of years about, are those things legal? And, you know, it's always amazing to me when you see something on the news about people that live right around you, like you were talking about, Eric, that have these exotic animals and have had them for a long time.
1: Yeah, you never know. And you never know what's legal or not legal, whether it's in a zoo or in a private collector. Many people that keep reptiles around the country are very guarded for that reason. They don't want people coming in and seeing their collection of rare reptiles. They're scared of law enforcement. They're scared of animal rights groups. They're scared that someone might come and steal their reptiles.
0: Right, right.
1: So it's a very guarded world.
0: Yeah, and so the connection with Tiger King is this guy Mario, the former drug trafficker turned zookeeper, is in Tiger King and this new series Monsters of God. How what have you found out about this guy?
1: Well, I mean, listen, Mario, I first filmed really to do a story on Mario about the reptile trade, not so much about big cats. And the million-dollar question with Mario is, you know, he was sentenced to 100-plus years in prison. How did he get out after 12 years? That's something I never could get answered,
0: right,
1: even by
0: right.
1: the very guy that, even by the guy that put him in prison.
0: Yeah, I mean, that in itself is a pretty good question.
1: Yeah.
0: So,
1: Mario smuggled drugs in crates with animals, with wildlife that were coming out of South America or the Caribbean.
0: Wow. And so he was put in jail. He got out after 12 years. And then how did you connect with him and decide on this documentary?
1: Well, that's partially why this took over 10 years to make. Some people, it took a lot of time to get them to agree to be interviewed. You know, it was kind of like a courtship, and I had to be very patient with people to get all sides of this story, you know,
0: right.
1: law enforcement, the big zoos, the smugglers. Mario turned out to be a person that, you know, had a lot of, interestingly enough, contradictions, but, you know, he also had a lot of integrity in a way. And he really loves animals, Mario. Sure, he has a pretty dark and colorful past. And sure, you know, at first I was nervous, there's no question. But, you know, people, you know, there's a lot of gray. It's hard to stereotype people.
0: Sure.
1: I think.
0: Yeah, we're talking to Eric.
1: Well, it's easy to stereotype them. Sorry, but go ahead.
0: Well, the new HBO docuseries coming out, Monsters of God. And I want to talk about the wildlife officers for a second, because that has to be a very.

0: very difficult job. What did you find out from those groups?
1: Well, it's incredibly difficult job because, you know, one, they're so understaffed, the U.S. Fish and Wildlife Service in this country,
0: right,
1: unlike other government agencies. And two, these people have to go undercover, deep cover for years and years and years and assume an alias and get in with these smugglers. And they really, you know, put their lives on hold, you know, oftentimes for decades trying to expose someone and to finally, hopefully, you know, basically arrest people. But it's a very difficult job, and I have a lot of respect for them. But I have a respect for a lot of people in this story, you know, not just the law enforcement officers.
0: So what's the wildest story that you've heard, Eric, about smuggling exotic animals into this country?
1: Oh, God, there's so many. you know, smuggling cocaine inside boa constrictors and then cutting them open once they arrive country as a way to hide the drugs. You know, there's so many stories that are shocking that you cannot believe. But, you know, there was just, I'm trying to think right now, some of the wildest stories is just the methods of smuggling, the way, you know, people use mules, and those people that come in don't even know what they're carrying in their suitcase, and they get put in prison. They're a byproduct of a smuggler. You know, I think people have to watch the show and you'll see that there are a lot of surprises. There's a lot of contradictions in the show, and no one's perfect. No one comes out smelling like a rose.
0: It's the new HBO docuseries, Monsters of God, comes out this Thursday. Eric, have you ever smuggled any animal in your pants?
1: I have put animals in my pants, and I will tell you, be careful because they can bite. You know, they're so be careful what you shove down your pants, my friend.
0: Well, I think that's true of anything. Eric, thank you so much for taking the time, man. I can't wait to see this. It's Monsters of a God that comes out Thursday. Thank you so much.
1: You're welcome. And remember, we're the monsters, not the reptiles.
0: There you go. I love that. We'll be right back here on the National Defense.

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1: Mia, was this a waste of your time, or what did you get out of speaking with Jason today?
2: Absolutely not. 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
1: Jason, what do you think, how important are communication skills and being able to show that confidence of communicating with someone?
3: 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I would beg all of you to go out into the world and be yourselves just as you are.
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5: A list of demands. I'm Carmen Roberts, Fox News. Iran complicates negotiations to reopen the Strait of Hormuz by issuing tough demands that the U.S. may refuse. Fox's Steve Harrigan has more from Tel Aviv.
6: From Iran, more mixed messages on their progress. Some hardliners making extreme demands they say must be met before any deal is made. Some commentators say even if Iran does sign a deal, they may not uphold what they sign. A key sticking point will be control over the Strait of Hormuz. How much leverage could Iran have, both in controlling the type of ships that pass through and possibly leveling fees or transit payments on those ships? That's something the U.S. has rejected.
5: A top Iranian official laid out a series of demands for opening the strait, including an end to the war, to sanctions, to the naval blockade, and for the U.S. to withdraw its forces. This, as the United Arab Emirates said, Iran

0: 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It's the National Defense.
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2: Welcome into the National Defense. It's Randy Miller, and Charlene Tilton is with us. Hey, Charlene.
3: Hi, Randy. How are you?
2: Great. Great to talk to you. I'm such a huge Dallas fan, and I can't wait to get into this here.
3: You are so sweet. Thank you so much.
2: Thank you.
3: And you are you're at military bases throughout. Is that correct?
2: Yeah. We're on about 400 stations around the country, and then the Armed Forces Radio Network for the active duty military.
3: Oh, okay. I love that.
2: Oh, man.
3: God bless each and every one of those people listening. We love you. We are just grateful. I'm literally sitting here on my phone giving you a salute and putting my hands to my heart. I am just sitting here in my living room by myself. I love you all so much.
2: And I'm giving you a salute also. Man, she's so great. You know her best as Lucy Ewing on the CBS primetime soap opera Dallas. I don't think of it as a soap opera, Charlene. I know people have said that, but it was a dramatic series. I was such a huge Dallas fan. And what did it? It ran for like 13 seasons. Is that right?
3: Exactly. Yes, 13 seasons.
2: Wow, that is incredible. And when you started on Dallas as Lucy, you were 17.
3: Yes, I was 17 years old and had just the best time with the most wonderful cast of characters that are still my family to this day.
2: Well, yeah, I was talking to somebody about Dallas yesterday, and, you know, if you had not lived through that time period, that was such a... It was such a different time because, you know, you had to watch Dallas in real time, and then you talked about it at work the next day all day to everybody, and it was just such a phenomenon. Let me just ask you, Charlene, when you started that show, did your life just change immediately?
3: It did, yes, and it was, I was young, I mean, I don't know how you are prepared for that.
2: Right.
3: I was young, and but the thing that I was blessed with was the cast of characters: Larry Hagman, Barbara Bel Geddes, Jim Davis. Everyone. We were such a close knit group that you know, we were all together and there for each other. So, and their work ethic was stellar and professional, and I learned from the best. I just am blessed that way. Yeah.
2: Yeah. What a great show. Well, J.R. Ewing, I had a buddy of mine that we would call each other after every show and just talk in J.R. language for about an hour. And it was just one of those, you know, one of those things. And now you're going to be on a special edition of Collector's Call, which is on MeTV. That's going to happen on August 2nd. And Collector's Call, Lisa Welchel travels around America exploring rarely seen and private collections of the nation's biggest collectors of pop culture and nostalgia. And so this is going to be an episode of Dallas. And some of the things they're going to have on the episode sound pretty cool.
3: Yes. The gentleman, David, and his wife, Jen, who have collected all this memorabilia, the whole top floor of their house is basically a Dallas

0: museum. And it's beautifully curated. It's in glass cases and, you know, weatherproof, saving it. And they have J.R. suit on a mannequin, Bobby suit on a mannequin, and wow, everything is lit. So it's they have all kinds of things. He even showed me my high school yearbook. And I was like, how did you get my high school yearbook? I have to go and look through my office and see if I still have my high school yearbook.
1: your actual high school yearbook?
0: Yes. Ah. Yes. My actual high school yearbook.
1: That's
0: he got it on eBay.
1: That's crazy. You know, you look at something like that, Charlene, you got to go, okay, what have you been doing with the rest of your life? But
0: no, he's very successful. I mean, I'm not going to tell you what he does. They're very successful. This is just, and I was so honored and humbled to see the love for the show and the passion and the care that they have taken to keep this memorabilia alive, because I myself have not saved anything. I'm sorry to say, I wish I had.
1: Yeah.
0: I've saved nothing. So
1: we're talking to Charlene Tilton here, the National Defense, and of course you know her from Dallas and so many other shows. You were on Freaky Friday. You've done just an entire catalog of TV and movies, and Dallas has to be the thing that you point to most and say that was kind of like the defining moment of your career, right?
0: Well, of course, absolutely. But it has given me, of course, opportunities to do other wonderful things. And your listeners, your military listeners, might love this show. I'm about to start. We start filming August 5th, and it will air on the CW network starting September 2nd. And I'm going to tell you, for your audience, it is a group of celebrities, and it's all for charity, going across America on Route 66, starting in Chicago, and going all the way down Route 66 to Santa Monica for different charities. And I'm riding with the FDNY Fire Department. There's military charities. We're all saluting America and giving our love for different charities and to the military. And it's all for charity. And you will see different celebrities. And we switch cars. So the different celebrities, you know, at each stop, we get to know each other and driving across the country. And in honor of America's 250th birthday.
1: And that's going to be on the CW?
0: The CW, and I believe it starts airing September 9th, the right date.
1: So, wow, that's cool.
0: Yeah, it's called The Great American Road Rally.
1: Oh, that's cool. Have you traveled Route 66? I've traveled part of it, and, a lot of the stuff is still there.
0: No, you know, this is another reason I'm so excited to do this, because when I travel, most of it's for work. So I fly in and I do this. And I've always wanted to drive across the country and see the landmarks. So I get to do this and just be excited with the audience, you know, because I will be genuinely excited. I've never done that. And it's been a dream of mine to drive across the country.
1: That's cool. We're talking to Charlene Tilton here on the National Defense. She's got a special Collector's Call episode coming up on August 2nd. That's on MeTV, and it's all these great memorabilia from Dallas. So when you started Dallas, you're 17, you were on like 500 magazine covers, and what... You had to get some crazy responses from fans. I mean, here you are, 17, beautiful, you know, sexy. You're that person on Dallas. What kind of crazy fan letters did you get?
0: Well, you know, it's interesting. Back in the day, my office literally just had boxes and boxes of fan mail that the network would send or whatever. I can't even tell you the boxes of fan mail, the amount of fan mail. But what is different now is it's all online.
1: Yeah.
0: Right?
1: Right.
0: So, back in the day, we were chased by paparazzi, and the Inquirer and these magazines would just sort of print anything they wanted. But now these Yeah.

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4: I'm Carmen Roberts. Iran is reportedly laying out tough demands to reopen the Strait of Hormuz. They include an end to the war, sanctions, the naval blockade, and for the U.S. to withdraw all its forces. Fox's Alex Hogan reports.
5: U.S. officials that they expect that we could have a deal soon, although Vice President J.D. Vance appeared on Fox today, and he says that the administration is not there yet.
4: In Washington state, dangerous fire weather is fueling fast-moving wildfires. Commissioner of Public Lands Dave Up the Grove posted on X about the red flag conditions.
6: Please don't be the spark that starts the next fire. Our resources are stretched thin right now. We have 17 major fires burning. We don't need more fires starting.
4: Three fires in the Spokane area have damaged or destroyed more than 900 structures. 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
7: I got to tell you, man, I've been on the website. I mean, I don't even know how to describe these vehicles. They are so cool and badass looking, and you customize them in such a way. What is it? What kind of reaction, Joe, do you get when you're driving one of these, down the road?
8: Exactly the reaction we're looking for. What is that thing?
7: Yeah.
8: If I can see people's lips saying, "What is that thing?" then we've done our job, right?
7: And the one that you built for Guy Fieri, the Apocalypse Hellfire with a pull-out mobile kitchen. Ashley, how long did that thing take?
9: Oh, gosh. I mean, Joe's a man of his craft. He really is. And he was really so dominant on that build. And when it's mostly Joe and he gets things done in a really quick, efficient way. It's extremely impressive what they did with that vehicle.
8: I put it this way. Her brother promised me into a timeline, so me and my guy spent the night a few times there.
9: Yeah, Jerry's fault. You'll see a lot of things being Jerry's fault on this fun series.
7: Oh, man. I mean, it sounds like such a great show. I mean, just the family dynamic and the things that you guys build. It's called Truck Dynasty. It's premiering on August 12th at 9 o'clock, Discovery Channel. And you got Guy Fieri. And who else is on the show? Shaquille O'Neal, maybe?
8: Yeah, Shaquille O'Neal. We actually got the pleasure of building something called the Super Truck for Shaquille O'Neal. Have you ever met the guy? He is Superman. So you'll see him put this custom monstrosity on like a jacket.
7: Wow. And Ashley, have you gotten a call from Jay Leno yet?
9: So Joe actually had the pleasure of doing Jay Leno's garage a few years back now.
8: That might have been the first, big thing we've ever done ever.
9: Yeah, it was definitely a big Kickstarter, and it got a lot of people's eyes on the trucks that we're building. Obviously, it was an honor being in Jay Leno's presence, but big car enthusiast. And luckily, on this series, all these celebrities, they're all really big car enthusiasts. So there's a lot that Joe can relate to them on, and I think it makes it all that much more fun to watch.
7: Yeah, and I'll tell you what, you've got to be a celebrity to afford one of these. I mean, Joe, these things range from, you got some that are, 200 grand, 300 grand. I mean, there's a lot of material in these trucks, right?
8: Yeah, but I also built stuff starting right at $40,000 and $50,000.
7: Oh, really?
8: I don't want, yeah, absolutely. Listen, if I build 100 trucks, 8 or 9 of them are these, top wild, 100K plus trucks. The rest of them are, you know, in the 50, 60K range. The point of this thing is to be, you know, everybody. I build trucks for absolutely everybody. And it's supposed to be your daily driver. You take the top off, jump

0: you're not too worried about it. Most of my trucks are, you know, around the 50K neighborhood.
1: Wow. We're talking to Joe and Ashley Gaddis here on the National Defense, co-owners of Apocalypse Manufacturing. Hey, Ashley, who came up with that name?
2: That was kind of a little kitchen table discussion.
0: Ultimately, Frank wrote it down on a napkin.
2: Yeah, they wrote a few names on a napkin, and everyone kind of gave their vote as to what we thought was the most exciting.
0: The times are changing. What do you build the drugs at the end of times? Let's do it.
2: Don't just survive, thrive.
0: There you go.
1: Truck Dynasty is the name of the show on Discovery. So, Joe, have you ever turned down a design? Is there some kind of the craziest design that you've ever been presented with and you said, we just can't do that?
0: No, unfortunately. That might be one of my flaws. and I'm not usually the one talking to customers directly at first. Usually it's one of Ashley's brothers who's already said yes to everything. Right. Let him get the opportunity to decline it.
2: But guess what? He finds a way to build it.
1: Wow. And what? How long does it typically take to create one of these masterpieces?
0: Mild to wild, man. Anywhere from a couple of weeks to it could be a couple of months. Depends on how crazy we're going. You know, some of these things are just built from the ground up, where it's a custom frame, custom drivetrain, engine swap. You know, the whole nine yards. But anywhere from a couple of weeks to a couple of months.
1: Man, this is going to be fun to watch. It's called Truck Dynasty. It's going to be on Discovery starting August 12th at 9 p.m. This is going to be fun to really take in. I've never seen anything like it before, and I wish you guys all the success in the world. This is going to be great.
0: Thank you so much
2: for your time. We're so honored to be on your show.
0: We're excited to share this thing with everybody.
1: Oh, it's going to be cool. We'll be right back here in the National Defense.
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0: Welcome back to the National Defense. It's Randy Miller. You know, I love finding out about these organizations that and bringing kind of shining a spotlight on these great organizations that are helping veterans. And I found another one of those, Soldiers to Sidelines. Man, this is a great idea. Harrison Bernstein is with us. He founded Soldiers to Sidelines and served as executive director since May of 2014. He resigned from coaching college and pro football to focus 100% on the mission here, and we are delighted to have Harrison join us here on the National Defense. Harrison, how are you?
1: I'm doing very well. Thanks for having me.
0: Oh, man, this is exciting. This is great stuff, and what a great idea. What a great and natural, organic idea. Taking people from the military that are coming back, transitioning out, and turning them into coaches, because that's a lot of the military is about that, right?
1: Oh, certainly. And, you know, when folks typically decide to raise their right hand and join the service, they're coming from some kind of athletic background. I mean, military service in itself is athletics, right? You're training every single day. And now there's a whole, like, line of science behind the tactical athlete and trying to improve our service members and their ability to support wars and defend our country. So this athletic alignment is so natural. And when folks are leaving military service, you're kind of like looking for the same things that attracted you to military service in the first place. You know, sisterhood, brotherhood, being on a team, you know, wearing the same colors,
0: right,
1: training, winning. And then, this provides purpose in your next phase of your life after military service. And it's just heartwarming.
0: Yeah, I mean, they're looking for their next mission, right? And just to kind of underscore exactly what you're talking about, Harrison, we had Al Villanueva on. He's a West Point grad, played for the Steelers for many years, and talked about that same kind of comparison between the military and especially football. So, exactly what you're talking about. And the other key component of that is leadership. And I know you guys talk about that all the time at Soldiers to Sidelines, right?
1: Certainly, right? And leadership is an art, and it's different than being a leader. And what we teach, some of the core of our curriculum, which we call high human skills, right? How can we develop what folks in the past have called soft skills? We've moved away from that, and we call it high human skills. And ultimately, it's can we use the lessons of coaches and athletics to improve our leadership in every aspect of our life? And in fact, I wrote and published this book specifically about this topic called The Everyday Coach, Harnessing the Magic of Influence, where the thesis is we are all coaches every single day in every aspect of our lives, whether we realize it or not. Like, you're coaching your kids to do the dishes, your spouse to just behave the way you want them to. And we have a definition of coaching, and it's actually a wonderful way to improve relationships and ultimately get things done.
0: Yeah, and you know, I've read a little bit about your story, Harrison, in terms of you get your dream job,

0: coaching a pro football team. And it was, I think it was it Washington?
1: No, I had was coaching for the Redskins earlier, but okay. In 2019, I was offered a spot on the Jets.
0: Okay. All right. So you get this opportunity that you've always dreamed of, and then Soldiers to Sidelines comes into your life, and you resign and devote your entire attention to this nonprofit. What happened? What turned?
1: That's a great question. So a lot of reflection. So we started Soldiers to Sidelines. I started this early on as a passion project. And I had never served in the military. And I'm a lifelong football coach and strength and conditioning coach. That's my background. And after leaving the Washington Redskins as an assistant strength and conditioning coach, I was coaching football locally in D.C. at a high school. And It was a lot of fun. But at that time, everything in the news was the broken soldier story, you know, like isolation, yep. depression, suicide. And it was really become an issue. And then Admiral Mullins started the Total Force Fitness program. And it got my attention, right? So like I started volunteering on some certain aspects of that program. And this is when I really started to learn more about military culture. And, you know, as I was hearing all of the dialogue about reducing stigma and mental health. And I'm thinking, man, coaching football provides me all these wonderful feelings of fulfillment and giving back and connectivity and being part of a team. And wouldn't it be great if we just brought some of the local veterans out to football practice and taught them how to coach? Like we could make a big dent in this. So we started to do that. And I had a colleague suggest, hey, you know, Harrison, you should start a nonprofit and call it Soldiers to Sidelines and do this. And I was resistant. I did not want to do it at the time because for me, I wanted to be a football coach. Like right. I was going back into the NFL. And my focus wasn't on strength and conditioning. Now it was on coaching defense. I mean, I just wanted to be the best defensive back coach I could possibly be. So anyway, eventually I relented and said, sure, okay, we'll do one seminar. I have this whole curriculum that I've just been building anyway, because I had been teaching in the master's program of exercise science at George Washington University. So like I had all this curriculum and I was like, okay, let's give it a shot. And I knew some folks over at Walter Reed and they opened up their doors. They thought it was a great idea. And we did one. And six folks showed up, and that really was the beginning of my evolution, of me changing. And I didn't realize how much purpose this would provide me outside the, you know, those that we were serving. So it just kind of grew organically. So then I wind up coaching college football. You know, I'm moving all over the country. I get an internship at the Browns. And then, you know, the folks, some of the guys I was coaching with the Browns then moved over to the Jets. And then I was volunteering at the Jets. And then all of a sudden, Greg Williams, the defensive coordinator, you know, literally was like,
0: oh,
1: hey,
0: I know Greg,
1: you know,
0: Williams.
1: We want you on the team. Yeah, great guy. Oh, just man. Great guy.
0: We're based in Kansas City, Missouri. So I know Greg Williams.
1: Oh, yeah. Well, we have mutual friends.
0: Yeah.
1: Because he is a huge supporter of Soldiers to Sidelines and the military. And so super grateful for him. And he kind of gets it. So I actually told Greg, yeah, I'm in. I would love to be a part of your staff because I just adore him so much. And so that night I went back to my hotel room and I told my wife, I was like, hey, you know, we're going to be Jets. I have a meeting with the head coach tomorrow morning, 10 a.m. She's like, well, what are you going to do about Soldiers to Sidelines? Because it had been like growing organically. We had grown to 120 certified soldier coaches over those 5 years.
0: Isn't it funny how wives can just kind of set your course?
1: Yeah. And I don't think she was doing it intentionally. She was actually being inquisitive, right? Like, because in her mind, she knows how much joy it brought me. And she's like, and she also knows the demands of coaching in the NFL season.
0: Right.
1: So she's like, how are you going to do both? And I was like, well, you know, I'm not going to be able to do Soldiers to Sidelines, you know? And she's like, how does that make you feel? And I was like, I don't know. So anyway, I hung up the phone and I'm in my hotel room and I'm going to sleep. And I'm just thinking about legacy. Like, what am I doing? Like, why am I really coaching? Like, what does coaching provide? And what can I provide this world? And unequivocally, the answer was Soldiers to Sidelines. So I was just thinking, imagine if I put all the time and energy that

0: I would put into winning football games in the NFL, into developing our soldier coaches across all sports.
1: Wow.
0: And then thinking about how they could then influence those millions of kids to become the future leaders of our country and stay involved in sports and be healthy. And maybe some of those kids even decide to follow in the footsteps of their coach and then join the military.
1: Right.
0: We can ensure the future of the all-volunteer force. And I'm thinking, oh my gosh, like this can be legendary if I just burn the boats and go all in 100%. And I did. I went in that meeting and said, yeah, I'm going to do soldier sidelines.
2: That's incredible. Well, we're talking to Harrison Bernstein here in the National Defense. He founded Soldiers to Sidelines, and this thing is grown into a juggernaut, man. This is cool. And by the way, you know, a tough decision for you, Harrison, but in fairness, it was the Jets.
0: I love the look. You know, everybody says that, but I'm hoping this year this changes that narrative. The Jets are a wonderful partner of Soldiers and Sidelines. We are salute to service partners, and you know, yes, we want them to win more games. And I'll tell you, the New York Jets have really put a ton of energy behind the mission of Soldiers and Sidelines. And honestly, if it wasn't for them, right, we probably wouldn't have experienced this incredible growth. And so, yeah, you know, they get it. Like, you know, winning football games is important, right? It really is. But they understand the bigger scope of what the game of football means to our country and the community, and specifically our military. So I'm just so grateful for them and all of our partners and sponsors that have, like, really made this free for the military community. Like, if you've served in the military, if you're active duty or a veteran or a military spouse, none of this costs you a dime.
2: Military spouse also?
0: Yeah.
2: Wow.
0: Yeah, absolutely.
2: That's cool.
0: Well, think about it, Randy. Check this out. You know, if you're a military spouse and your spouse is deployed,
2: right?
0: Who's at home with the kids?
2: Yep.
0: Who is bringing them to soccer practice?
2: Oh, I know. Yeah, I mean,
0: right? And then, like, that's the person.
2: Yeah, everybody serves.
0: Yeah.
2: Yeah.
0: Yep.
2: I love that. And Harrison, hey, listen, you know of what you speak about football because you were a 3-year All-American at the powerhouse Johns Hopkins University. And I say that a little bit tongue in cheek because when I looked up their record last year, they're 12-1. I mean,
0: yeah.
2: You know.
0: Yeah, they've won many conference championships.
2: Yeah.
0: Actually, they're very successful. I'm super proud of my alma mater. I'm still heavily involved, and you know, they go deep into the Division III playoffs every single year. And you know, it's a different calling to go to a school like Johns Hopkins University, where you know it's academics first and foremost,
2: right.
0: And you have to cut the mustard there. They're not giving any slack, and you right. still have to go to practice, right?
2: Right,
0: and you're
2: right.
0: not getting scholarships, and you're not. So you got to really want to do the work, and that makes those athletes there across all sports very unique.
2: Yes.
0: It's awesome.
2: Yeah, and what you guys do at Soldiers to Sidelines with your annual dinner, talk about that a little bit, because I love this. You honor somebody from three different backgrounds, coaching, business, and the military. And that's so important. That's so cool.
0: Thanks. Yeah, it is. And what we're doing is we're establishing like a premier nexus of those two aspects of life to come together. Business, right? So think industry, military, and sports. And if you bring everybody together, we can invest in our communities, right, to develop the future leaders of our country who are then going to be the leaders of the future companies. They are going to be the ones who are the leaders of the military. And for so many of us in this country, sports is the avenue yep. to all of this success. So we come together in Washington, D.C., our nation's capital, right near the Pentagon. We're at the Ritz-Carlton. It's a beautiful, beautiful venue. And, you know, we take it seriously, right? So, you know, we're not cutting any corners. And we give a legacy of leadership ring, a championship ring, to each of the honorees. And they talk about what sports have meant to them, what military service means to them, and how we can invest in our communities throughout this country. Like, right now, we need that the most. So in the past, I mean, we've had, you know, last year's coaching honoree was Tom Coughlin. He was fantastic. And prior to Coach Coughlin was Coach Dick Vermeer.

0: Vermeil, who's a big supporter.
1: Oh my gosh, he's one of my favorite guys in the world, Dick Vermeil.
0: Unbelievable. He's unbelievable. Yeah. And then, you know, the first the inaugural Legacy of Leadership dinner, we honored Nick Saban, and he showed up and he spoke, and it was so heartwarming because, you know, he gets it right away. Coach Saban is renowned for developing coaches. Like, that's, he leans into that, and he's had such tremendous success. So thinking about developing our service members to become coaches, really resonated with him. And it was an honor for him to get up on the podium and say, you know, he hadn't sat through a dinner in 25 years, but he decided to come to this one.
2: Wow.
0: And that was big time.
1: Wow. Yeah, that's huge.
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0: We're talking to Harrison Bernstein here on the National Defense Soldiers to Sidelines. Okay, let's talk about some numbers here, because I was looking on your website. And from that original six people that showed up for that first seminar, how have you guys done?
1: Well, we were steadily growing as this was a passion project. But like I told you, when I resigned from coaching football and I put all my force into it, it eventually became a force multiplier. Because so 2019, I resigned, right? I'm going to do Soldiers of Sidelines. That's like going into that 2019 season. So think that August, right? And then 2020, the pandemic comes.
0: Right.
1: So there's no sports. There's no live events.
0: Right.
1: There's no coaching. There's nothing. So I was like,
0: you gotta be thinking, wow, wait a minute. Maybe this is not the path.
1: Well, no, I knew it was the path, but I was like, wow, God, you're really testing my mettle.
0: Right.
1: You want to show me like how bad I really want this, right? Because I was trying to find a way to make money. You know, I just turned down, you know,
0: right,
1: an NFL contract. I mean, it's different here. So I was like, all right, I started to get creative. But because I had that background in education at GW, we were quickly able to put our curriculum online. And since the world got used to learning virtually and having virtual meetings, it became very easy. And the other great thing about this was all my coaching buddies in all sports had nothing to do. So I was like, guys, why don't you come on out and help coach these service members to become better coaches?
0: Brilliant.
1: So they loved it. And

0: And from them, once we got our systems ready, I mean, now we're, you know, we're approaching 2,000 certified soldier coaches across the world. Wow. And in 8 sports, right? So we're in soccer, we're in basketball, we have a military women's line of effort, we do strength and conditioning, we do endurance sports, we do men's lacrosse, basketball. And it's just so humbling to see the celebrity names that are willing to join our seminars to educate our transitioning service members and veterans and mill spouses. I mean, it's, you know, I feel bad sometimes because it's like I'm just name dropping, but it is humbling, you know, and so grateful for
1: it. Give us some names. Who's been a part of that deal?
0: Oh, man. Presenters have been Jay Billis, Seth Greenberg, Tom Izzo, Kamani Young, the associate head coach of the men's UConn basketball team, yeah. Right? They just won national championships. Yeah. We have Dave Petromala, the super renowned, famous lacrosse coach. We've had, you know, Ryan Wellner at Notre Dame. They've won the last 2 national championships. You know, Coach Vermeil, Coach Coughlin has been on. We've had Dan Lanning, the head coach of Oregon, who's a friend. You know, people all throughout the NFL. Joe Douglas presents every single time, general manager of the Jets. You know, he's a huge supporter of all of this. And I could just go on and
1: That's just so cool.
0: You know,
1: that's so cool.
0: Head coach of, yeah.
1: I mean, they just let you know, Harrison, that you got, I mean, that what you're doing is really resonating with so many people, not just the military, but also with business leaders and with athletes. And that's, I mean, it's such a unique platform that you have. And I would encourage everybody, if you go to soldierstosoldiers.org, check all of this out, find out how you can be a part of this. And your board of directors, man, it's like a who's who of Washington.
0: Oh yeah, we're proud of them, and sorry to correct you, Andy. I think you accidentally said soldiers to soldiers. It's soldierstosidelines.org.
1: Yeah. Oh, sorry about that.
0: That's what you meant to say. Yeah. Soldiers to sidelines.
1: Soldierstosidelines.org, and it's a great website as well. But I mean, just everything that you've done, man. I can't thank you enough for just devoting your heart and your passion and your energy and everything to this effort, because. I mean, yeah, and you can tell in your voice, I mean, you see the results of all of this, right?
0: Oh, yeah. I mean, just imagine, Randy, we get, you know, with your help, like your support, just, you know, having this conversation with me goes such a long way in spreading the words. And I just can't thank you enough. And we're on a path to tens of thousands of soldier coaches in all sports throughout this country, positively impacting millions of kids annually. Like, just think about it, how impactful that this can really be.
1: Well, when I first heard about this, Soldiers to Sidelines, my first thought was, okay, you take a drill instructor and you put them in a uniform and there you go. But there's, I mean, the psychology behind it and so, and you said one thing, Harrison, I want to come back to. You said there's a difference between leaders and leadership. Can you explain that?
0: Yeah. So a leader is a role that you have, right? So for instance, if you're a mother duck and you have these ducklings that are following you across the street, the mother duck is a leader.
1: Right.
0: So all it takes to be a leader is to have followers. Now, leadership is the art of getting everybody to want to follow. Mm. And then hopefully there's some ethics and positivity behind it as well, because some of the most effective leaders haven't been all good throughout our history, and we know that. But you could still contend that they were effective. So for us, we want to develop quality, effective, positive coaches, and we explore the roles or the intertwinement of coaching and leadership. And we define coaching as influencing others to do what we want them to do, but because they want to do it. And there's so much science behind this that builds the art of doing it. It's so difficult to do, but with practicing how we communicate verbally, written, non-verbally, how we use different approaches in positive psychology, how we understand in

0: influence and how people respond and how we can cultivate the environment to influence our actions and our behaviors in a positive way, it can really make a difference. And it's something as simple as keeping the locker room clean, right? If you have a clean house, you're going to be more in order, more disciplined, et cetera. And it's not yelling. It's not demanding.
1: Right.
0: It's not any of these things, but it is also discipline and accountability and candor. And candor itself is its own art, and how to employ candor in a non-destructive way. Because what we want to make sure is that everybody knows what the standard is and know how they're performing, but also making sure that we never, ever, ever attack someone's identity, but we always critique their behavior, right? Like their performance.
1: Yeah.
0: And because you can change your performance. I can't really change who I am as a person, but like, you know, I can run better. I can hit better. I can shoot better, like all these different things, but those are behaviors. And how we do this can greatly influence the growth mindsets of young kids to achieve things that we never thought were possible. And that's a role of a coach. And I think in leadership, this concept of coaching has a really prominent place.
2: Man, so well said. And, you know, it just goes back to the old adage in the military. You've got to have the respect for somebody to follow you into battle. And that's exactly what you're talking about. Harrison Bernstein, soldierstosidelines.org. Check it out. Harrison, thank you so much for the time, man.
0: Thank you so much, Randy. And hope to stay in touch more. And
1: absolutely.
0: Thank you to everybody on this call who's listening right now for supporting.
2: We'll be right back here on the National Defense.
3: $2.8 million to study fighting hamsters, $11 million on cat constipation, $2.4 million to see if monkeys gamble. 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A series brought...
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5: Of demands from Iran for the U.S. I'm Ann Carrick, Fox News. Iran saying the Strait of Hormuz will not open until the U.S. corrects its behavior.
6: Iran's Supreme National Security Council is out with a list of demands they say the U.S. must comply with, or the Strait of Hormuz is not going to reopen. The council issued a statement saying the U.S. must never threaten Iran again and must permanently end the war. The council also said the U.S. must lift the naval blockade of Iranian ports and withdraw its military from the area. The U.S. has said a deal has to be made before ending the blockade. The council also said Iran must be completely compensated for war damage. The interim deal signed back in June says a plan on compensation would be a part of the final deal. Jill Nato, Fox News.
5: No comment yet from the White House. Moscow launches a series of deadly overnight strikes in Kyiv. President Zelensky is urging allies to ramp up pressure on Vladimir Putin as U.S. senators pass sweeping sanctions on Moscow.
7: Four people were killed in that strike, including a child, as Russia unleashes another lethal set of strikes across the country. Several others were also injured. Now, President Vladimir Zelensky says two grandparents and their three-year-old grandson were killed after those drones destroyed their home just north of Kyiv. The child's parents, his brother, and a neighbor ran to help, but they were injured after a second strike. Meanwhile, Ukraine continues to target Russia's oil refineries, causing fuel shortages. Several injured there. President Zelensky is visiting Serbia right now, a country that has maintained friendly relations with Russia. Both countries discuss seeking EU membership and pledged closer economic ties.
5: Fox's Stephanie Bennett in London. Two crew members battling the Widemouth 2 fire in Utah were killed.